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1: House. We usually applaud teams who do that.
2: Yeah.
1: So I'm not going to sit here and bang on the Falcons for keeping their own. I was very skeptical of the Pitts deal. Didn't think it was necessary. He signed his tag. He wasn't holding out. Could have played under the tag. You could have waited for a year to see with him and Tua or him and Penix really were before you broke him off the way you did. What's done is done.
2: He didn't catches last season.
1: He did. He was a lot of his best games, though. A lot of his best games, though, were when Drake London was hurt. And that's sort of what some of the pushback is. And, oh, by the way, again, you know, I mean, look, if he has 800 yards and six touchdowns this year, that's a really productive season for a tight end, right? I know fantasy nerds will tell you it's not, but it is. So the idea that that's his sort of, you know, baseline of where he needs to be, I think is very attainable for him. But it's really hard for me to justify paying any pass catcher when I don't know who's throwing him the ball. So I understand Evan, and I agree with him philosophically, but I'm not sure there was another path for the Falcons. The idea that you would have waited to sign Bijan Robinson to an even bigger deal 2 years down the road as he gets closer to 30 doesn't make sense to me. It makes sense to do it now, pay him now. He's the best back in the league, and you keep him under contract till under 30. Then you can reevaluate.
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8: 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Two-time Super Bowl champ Ed McCaffrey in studio. 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

Cunningham profile. Mark Zeno's here. He's filling in for Ian tonight here on Amber and Ian. It was the profile that ended up being heard around the world. That was published on July 21st. And in it, amongst many other things, but in it, the Fever Guard expressed her opinion about transgender athletes and tried to clarify a position that she had sort of publicly already taken. So, of course, then Caitlin Clark ends up being asked about it because there's a whole reaction to the Sophie Cunningham piece. There's public demonstrations. Caitlin Clark finally takes the podium alongside her coach and Kelsey Mitchell after the Fever lost to the Lynx on Sunday, August 2nd. And so, of course, the

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15: Hey, it's Evan Cohen. 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

0: Bijan Robinson, now the highest paid running back in league history, agreed to a 3-year extension, $75 million with the Falcons, $51 million guaranteed.
1: That dude feels like the ultimate cheat code.
2: He's wired the right way, was raised the right way. 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
3: I do think that this is a perfect culmination for the running back market. Bijan Robinson and Jahmyr Gibbs came at the perfect time because both guys are required for their offense to be successful.
1: And Bijan Robinson, he got paid. 3 years, $75 million, $51 million guaranteed. It's game night here on ESPN Radio, the all-new ESPN app. SiriusXM Channel 80 and TuneIn. 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He's Emmett Golden. I'm Q Myers. And we'll get into all things Bijan Robinson and his contract extension, and also talk about what that means for Jahmyr Gibbs and his search for a contract extension there in Detroit. But real quick, Emmett, we were talking about the Dodgers and the acquisition of Tarik Skubal, and people are calling them the Avengers, and I'm still getting up to date on who the Avengers even are. But, you know, they're the evil empire, and, you know, they're in my opinion, really good for the sport because it makes you tune in and want to see. Some are going to be rooting for them to lose every game because they hate the way that they operate. Some just want to see greatness. I don't care. I'm having a good time with it.

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It is game night here on ESPN Radio, the all-new ESPN app, SiriusXM Channel 80, and TuneIn. 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He's Emmett Golden. I'm Q Myers. Emmett knows everything about Cleveland and that Browns situation, that quarterback situation in particular. We talked earlier in the show about the tier rankings done by The Athletic's Michael Sando. Does it every year. It's great stuff. We have a lot of good conversation around it. Shador was not ranked very high. As a matter of fact, to be honest with you, Deshaun wasn't ranked very high either. Deshaun was ranked 31st, and Shador was ranked 35th. Both are in tier 4. And I just want to tell you, this is what I want. I just want to give

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12: That dude feels like the ultimate cheat code.
13: He's wired the right way, was raised the right way. He's a team guy all the way, and that can be rare sometimes in this day and age.
14: I do think that this is a perfect culmination for the running back market. Bijan Robinson and Jahmyr Gibbs came at the perfect time because both guys are required for their offense to be successful.
12: Money was being given out. It's obviously earned, but it was given out in a major way on Tuesday in the National Football League. Bijan Robinson in the ATL, he got paid. Zay Flowers in Baltimore, he got paid. It's game night on ESPN Radio, the all-new ESPN app. SiriusXM Channel 80 and TuneIn. 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He's Emmett Golden. I'm Q Myers. And for Bijan Robinson, he got paid the 3-year extension, $75 million, $51 million fully guaranteed. That obviously is a big deal, not only for Bijan, that's a big deal for Jahmyr Gibbs in Detroit, who's also trying to get his contract extension. And you know that he is just as important to that Lions offense as Bijan is to that Atlanta offense. But I'll focus in on the ATL right now.
15: All right.
12: When they drafted Bijan and he came out of Texas, everyone said that he was very Christian McCaffrey-like because of his ability to catch the ball and obviously run. And he is, as I said in the open, a cheat code. I mean, he makes everything.

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19: It's a huge deal for Bijan and the Falcons, but it's also a big deal for Jahmyr Gibbs and maybe even Jonathan Taylor. It's a case where you have a breakthrough on the running back front. And because of that, that now, I think, will provide the framework for a Jahmyr Gibbs deal. And with Bijan getting done, I would expect that Jahmyr Gibbs now also would get done. We always thought that he would come first and pave the way for the other backs, and that's exactly what's happened here.
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10: Huge deal for Bijan and the Falcons, but it's also a big deal for Jahmyr Gibbs and maybe even Jonathan Taylor. It's a case where you have a breakthrough on the running back front. And because of that, that now, I think, will provide the framework for a Jahmyr Gibbs deal. And with Bijan getting done, I would expect that Jahmyr Gibbs now also would get done. We always thought that he would come first and pave the way for the other backs, and that's exactly what's happened here.
11: All right, Jahmyr Gibbs is still waiting on a deal in Detroit, but a few others managing to put pen to paper on Tuesday. Zay Flowers, 4-year extension with the Ravens, the wide receiver, set to make $140 million. That includes $108 million guaranteed, both of which are records for a Ravens wide receiver. Now, the average of $35 million per season ties him with Minnesota's Justin Jefferson as the NFL's fourth highest paid wideout. Flowers becomes the second highest paid player on the Ravens behind quarterback Lamar Jackson.
12: I think that this contract makes sense. I know folks see him next to like Justin Jefferson and there's a reaction. He's not as good as Justin Jefferson. Well, first of all, the wide receiver contract market is going to get reset fast. Puka Nacua is up. He's going to blow this out of the water. And this will look reasonable soon. It always happens. But then as far as Marcus, you made a good point about the production. The Ravens, it feels like they've constantly been looking for a boundary receiver to pair with Flowers. But since Flowers has been drafted, so last 3 years, he ranks fifth league-wide amongst all receivers in target share. He is the focal point of this race.

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7: It's a huge deal for Bijan and the Falcons, but it's also a big deal for Jahmyr Gibbs and maybe even Jonathan Taylor. It's a case where you have a breakthrough on the running back front. And because of that, that now, I think, will provide the framework for a Jahmyr Gibbs deal. And with Bijan getting done, I would expect that Jahmyr Gibbs now also would get done. We always thought that he would come first and pave the way for the other backs, and that's exactly what's happened here.
8: All right, Jahmyr Gibbs is still waiting on a deal in Detroit, but a few others managing to put pen to paper on Tuesday. Zay Flowers, 4-year extension with the Ravens, the wide receiver, set to make $140 million. That includes $108 million guaranteed, both of which are records for a Ravens wide receiver. Now, the average of $35 million per season ties him with Minnesota's Justin Jefferson as the NFL's fourth highest paid wideout. Flowers becomes the second highest paid player on the Ravens behind quarterback Lamar Jackson.
9: I think that this contract makes sense. I know folks see him next to like Justin Jefferson and there's a reaction, he's not as good as Justin Jefferson. Well, first of all, the wide receiver contract market is going to get reset fast. Puka Nacua is up. He's going to blow this out of the water. And this will look reasonable soon. It always happens. But then as far as Marcus, you made a good point about the production. The Ravens, it feels like they've constantly been looking for a boundary receiver to pair with Flowers. But since Flowers has been drafted, so the last 3 years, he ranks fifth league-wide amongst all receivers in target share. He is the focal point of this Ravens offense. That's a big part of why they're paying him. And I'd also say this, in 2026, I know we think of a number one wide receiver as being that big-bodied X receiver, but with the way offense has evolved, play callers have gotten so good at finding ways to make guys like Flowers the focal point of the offense, using motion to get him free releases and space to operate in. And he's so shifty, so fast, the yards after the catch are there. So I do think while he is not your stereotypical number one, he is Baltimore's number one, and it makes sense that they paid him as such.
8: And hey, it's not just the skill players.

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4: Huge deal for Bijan and the Falcons, but it's also a big deal for Jahmyr Gibbs and maybe even Jonathan Taylor. It's a case where you have a breakthrough on the running back front, and because of that, that now I think will provide the framework for a Jahmyr Gibbs deal. And with Bijan getting done, I would expect that Jahmyr Gibbs now also would get done. We always thought that he would come first and pave the way for the other backs, and that's exactly what's happened here.
5: All right, Jahmyr Gibbs is still waiting on a deal in Detroit, but a few others managing to put pen to paper on Tuesday. Zay Flowers, 4-year extension with the Ravens, the wide receiver, set to make $140 million. That includes $108 million guaranteed, both of which are records for a Ravens wide receiver. Now, the average of $35 million per season ties him with Minnesota's Justin Jefferson as the NFL's fourth highest paid wideout. Flowers becomes the second highest paid player on the Ravens behind quarterback Lamar Jackson.
6: I think that this contract makes sense. I know folks see him next to like Justin Jefferson and there's a reaction. He's not as good as Justin Jefferson. Well, first of all, the wide receiver contract market is going to get reset fast. Puka Nacua is up. He's going to blow this out of the water. And this will look reasonable soon. It always happens. But then as far as Marcus, you made a good point about the production. The Ravens, it feels like they've constantly been looking for a boundary receiver to pair with Flowers. But since Flowers has been drafted, so last 3 years, he ranks fifth league-wide amongst all receivers in target share. He is the focal point of this Ravens offense. That's a big part of why they're paying him. And I'd also say this, in 2026, I know we think of a number one wide receiver as being that big-bodied X receiver, but with the way offense has evolved, play callers have gotten so good at finding ways to make guys like Flowers the focal point of the offense, using motion to get him free releases and space to operate in. And he's so shifty, so fast, the yards after the catch are there. So I do think while he is not your stereotypical number one, he is Baltimore's number one, and it makes sense that they paid him as such.
5: And hey, it's not just the skill players getting paid today. Darnell Wright, Chicago Bears right tackle, 4-year contract extensions. Sources told ESPN's Jeremy Fowler that the extension is for $116 million. That includes $93 million guaranteed, making Wright the highest paid right tackle in NFL history. Well, it's summer and we've got camps going on, so let's get some notes around NFL camps. Out at Packers camp, Micah Parsons, he had a message as he works his way back from injury.
7: You know, I think people are worried about, you know, if I come back. You know, I just feel like people should just be worried about, you know, how I'm going to be when I come back. You know, that's kind of like my mentality.

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3: It's a huge deal for Bijan and the Falcons, but it's also a big deal for Jahmyr Gibbs and maybe even Jonathan Taylor. It's a case where you have a breakthrough on the running back front. And because of that, that now, I think, will provide the framework for a Jahmyr Gibbs deal. And with Bijan getting done, I would expect that Jahmyr Gibbs now also would get done. We always thought that he would come first and paved the way for the other backs, and that's exactly what's happened here.
4: All right, Jahmyr Gibbs is still waiting on a deal in Detroit, but a few others managing to put pen to paper on Tuesday. Zay Flowers, 4-year extension with the Ravens, a wide receiver, set to make $140 million. That includes $108 million guaranteed, both of which are records for a Ravens wide receiver. Now, the average of $35 million per season ties him with Minnesota's Justin Jefferson as the NFL's fourth highest paid wideout. Flowers becomes the second highest paid player on the Ravens behind quarterback Lamar Jackson.
5: I think that this contract makes sense. I know folks see him next to like Justin Jefferson and there's a reaction. He's not as good as Justin Jefferson. Well, first of all, the wide receiver contract market is going to get reset fast. Puka Nacua is up. He's going to blow this out of the water. And this will look reasonable soon. It always happens. But then as far as Marcus, you made a good point about the production. The Ravens, it feels like they've constantly been looking for a boundary receiver to pair with Flowers. But since Flowers has been drafted, so the last 3 years, he ranks fifth league-wide amongst all receivers in target share. He is the focal point of this Ravens offense. That's a big part of why they're paying him. And I'd also say this, in 2026, I know we think of a number one wide receiver as being that big-bodied X receiver, but with the way offense has evolved, play callers have gotten so good at finding ways to make guys like Flowers the focal point of the offense, using motion to get him free releases and space to operate in. And he's so shifty, so fast, the yards after the catch are there. So I do think while he is not your stereotypical number one, he is Baltimore's number one, and it makes sense that they paid him as such.
4: And hey, it's not just the skill players getting paid today. Darnell Wright, Chicago Bears right tackle, 4-year contract extensions. Sources told ESPN's Jeremy Fowler that the extension is for $116 million. That includes $93 million guaranteed, making Wright the highest paid right tackle in NFL history. Well, it's summer and we've got camps going on, so let's get some notes around NFL camps. Out at Packers camp, Micah Parsons, he had a message as he works his way back from injury.
6: You know, I think people are worried about, you know, if I come back, you know, I just feel like people should just be worried about, you know, how I'm going to be when I come back. You know, that's kind of like my mentality and how I feel and how I'm going to approach when I'm back is like, people are worried about the knee. They should be worried about how I'm going to play when I get back. The anger, the frustration, the things that I'm going to have to let out because, you know, how long it's been since I played. So I think that's what people should really worry about. Like, how great is Micah going to be when he gets back? Not about when I get back, because that's the short term. It's about how great I'm going to be, how I can help my teammates, and how far we're going to go into a playoff run.

0: morning, everybody. Welcome into Morning Jocks. Conrad Van Order and Damian Mitchell here with you for the next hour as just smells a little different this morning, if you know what I mean. As fall camp is kicking off for both Alabama and Auburn this morning. So we are here. We got to hear from Alex Golish yesterday, the head coach of the Auburn Tigers. Going to get to hear from Kalen DeBoer coming up later today on three-man front as he will open up fall camp and address the media and kind of give the lay of the land, answer some questions, and then we will be through the first day of fall camp, and at that point the clock starts ticking on week one for both of these programs. Auburn and Baylor, going to be a fun one there in Atlanta to kick off the season for Auburn and Alex Golish in his inaugural season on the Plains. And, of course, Kalen DeBoer and the Crimson Tide going to be taking on East Carolina in Tuscaloosa on September 5th as well. So, but it'll be here before we know it. We look up. It's August 5th now. 30 days from now, we'll be looking up and watching Alabama and Auburn play college football. So, it's absolutely fantastic. Our favorite time of the year. It's here. We've spent a lot of time talking about it, and now we're going to have things to talk about on essentially a daily basis with these two programs and what we're hearing, what's going on in fall camp, who's winning certain position battles, injury updates, all the things that you're going to need to know between now and the start of the football season. So there is no reason for you to turn the dial. No reason if you're still going to get a last-minute vacation in or whatever it may be for you. You can take us along with you on the Jocks 94.5 app, excuse me. And, of course, you can always watch us on YouTube there at Jocks TV. So go and make sure you like, subscribe, all that good stuff, and take us along with you all football season long, because you're not going to get any better coverage of what's going on here in the state as well as around the SEC than you will right here on Jocks. So how you feeling this morning, Damian? You got a little extra pep in your step? You got a little extra juice?
1: Yeah, it's real. I think what, you know, hearing from Alex Golish and the coaches at Auburn and the way that they're going about fall camp, it's unique, but it does kind of it's real. Like, now it's what we're going to be hearing throughout fall camp is only leading us closer to kickoff. So, I mean, like, because I remember when I was playing, like, camp, it's brutal. It's already brutal enough. But I think the uniqueness of Auburn's fall camp is even going to ramp that up a tad bit. For Alabama, I mean, now the talking season's almost over. It's almost over. I think as we continue on through the weeks, we'll start to iron out, you know, we'll start to hear reports on how that offensive line is looking, how that run game's looking, who's going to be QB1. So we only got a few more weeks before it really starts to set in.
0: Yep.
1: But the energy is definitely there, man. Like, once we flip the calendar to August, I really started to lock in. But hearing from Alex Golish and some of the other coaches around the league, it's okay. Yeah, now it's that time. It's that time.
0: Yeah, there's no doubt about it. So let's go. Let's hear from Alex Golish. As Damian mentioned, we got to hear from the head coach of the Auburn Tigers yesterday. Also got to hear from the offensive and defensive coordinators. You'll hear Kalen DeBoer today. He will address the media. Then Ryan Grubb tomorrow will have some availability, and Kane Womack will have some availability on Friday. So we'll get to hear from everybody by the time the week wraps up, the first couple of days of fall camp on Friday. But we'll go back yesterday. We got to hear from Alex Golish. He addressed the media for a minute. I mean, he was talking for a while. It was about 25 minutes long, and did a really good job. And the thing with Alex Golish that I already really like, and especially from our perspective on things, and I'm sure a lot of Auburn fans feel the same way, is you've had some coaches, the last two coaches, that could talk a lot and without saying very much. You had Brian Harsin, who was kind of the master of saying the same thing over and over again and just extending his answers. And it felt like a lot of times you're almost like just trying to buy time and not have to answer as many questions as possible, or you're just trying to filibuster a little bit and get out of there without saying a whole lot. Hugh Freeze, as we know, he would, you know, say a lot of things. It just wasn't always, you know, worth a whole lot. And with Alex Golish, I really respect that yesterday, for example, he's talking for 25 minutes. We thought he was going to go for 15, 20 minutes, and he just keeps going, but it's not in a way where it's, oh man, this guy's just dragging this along or he's rambling. He's actually got a lot of things to say. And I really do appreciate that. And I think that's a nice change of pace there that a lot of Auburn fans appreciate as well. So we'll hear from Alex Golish and DJ Durkin now. And Damian kind of mentioned it, if you caught it. He talked about the fact that Auburn has a little bit of a unique thing going on with fall camp this year. So Auburn is going to spend the first 13 days. They're not going to be on campus. They're going to be somewhere else, Damian. So let's hear from Alex Golish, the head coach of the Auburn Tigers. This is him breaking down what Auburn is going to be doing for the next roughly 2 weeks to start off fall camp.
2: They're living a little different than we did when we were in college. So they're just everywhere. The distractions naturally come from guys driving back and forth. There's always something. Man, I'm going to sneak an hour nap in here. Well, then I don't set my alarm. Like all of those things. We talk so much about process. We're trying to build it for them to where you wake up, get on a bus, and then you'll get back later on that in the evening. Like there is no distraction. Like once you get here, we have the luxury of having the huddle lounge down there where it's set up to where guys can nap all day. There's a recovery element in there. So there's no need to go back and forth. We'll take their car keys tonight and they won't have them. So they would have to get really, really creative. It's totally an eliminating distraction. One, teaching what waking up and what a day and a structure should look like for an elite high-level athlete would be the second component of it.
0: So there you go. That's the head coach of the Auburn Tigers explaining. So they're going to be at the Grand National Resort in Opelika for the next 13 days. And you heard it there from Golish, right? It's eliminating distractions, making sure the main thing is the main thing, and that's getting ready for the college football season. And it's certainly unique, especially in this day and age, and taking away I don't want to say taking away the freedom of the players, but essentially saying, hey, we're gonna make sure you're locked in at least for the first 13 days of this process. And I have to imagine, right, team bonding wise, team chemistry wise, that's going to do a lot of wonders. It's going to prevent you from, you know, as he said, having guys that are distracted, and you know, you're not going to be driving anywhere. He said, no girlfriends, no cats, no dogs, no pets, none of that. We're not doing that. I guess if you're somebody that takes care of animals in the Auburn area, maybe you're going to be a little busy for the next 13 days because I imagine a lot of people probably have pets. But nonetheless, you get the point, right? He's saying it's time to lock in. Let's make sure that football is the main focus right here, and we've really got to get this right.
1: Yeah, and kind of to your point, you're talking about, you know, the coaches of Auburn past with, you know, Hugh Freeze and Brian Harsin. This is an action. Like, this is something that, like, if you want to know how serious he is about flipping this program around and not just blowing smoke, these are the actions of that. And I completely understand. I completely get it, because I'm telling you, going fall camp is brutal. Like it's nothing but football from sun up to sundown, and you know exactly what your day is. Mm-hmm. Now, I will say, with some of the rules and stuff as far as football goes, like they have built-in day off in certain areas, like that helps as far as recovery and things like that. But like he said, he's eliminating distractions. He's not running the risk of, like he said, a player being late or, you know, missed an alarm clock. No, we're all there, everybody. And the thing is, the coaches are doing the exact same thing. Like, yeah, everybody is there. So football is the only thing that should be on your mind. And now it's a mental grind for sure, on top of the physicality. But I think if you're an Auburn fan, you have to really appreciate what Alex Golish is doing from the jump of saying, like, I'm not here for all the fun and games. I'm here to win football games, mm-hmm, and to make sure our athletes are at the tip top physical, mental conditioning to get ready for a grind of an SEC season. Like when I heard it at first, it's okay, that's different. But then I started thinking back when I was playing, like, man, you know, by week two, week three of fall camp, you know, you start to see more students come back on campus. And granted, you ain't seen a woman in a couple weeks, and we all have those wandering eyes at times. We're eliminating all that. Like, if you are going to make it past fall camp as an Auburn Tiger, your mindset is different. Like, this is not going to be of years past. It's, hey, if you really want to be on this team and you really want to be great, these are the sacrifices you're going to have to make. And I applaud Alex Golish for doing this.
0: Yeah, he doesn't want it to be easy, and it won't be. But, you know, that just shows, like you mentioned, it's the buy-in. And you need to be bought in if you want to play football at Auburn for Alex Golish. Let's listen to this cut on Alex Golish talking about the running backs. There were a lot of positive things said yesterday about Jeremiah Cobb, Omar Mabson, and some of those other guys from both Golish and offensive coordinator Joel Gordon. So this is Alex Golish talking about that running back room.
2: As much as there's depth, that position gets beat up so quickly, you need all of it. And that's why I say if you can have 3.5 going into a game, you'd feel really good. How they sort themselves out will be really interesting. And it's not just running the ball. We've asked those guys to catch the ball, not just out of the backfield, but in space. They're so involved in the screen game. And then the protection part. Anybody that's been around Larry Porter, like you, if the protection piece ain't 100% right, there's hats flying, there's billboards or clipboards flying. Like, the protection side is critical as well. So you need 3.5-4 guys that are complete backs, ready to roll. And I do think there's enough depth in there for us to have an elite run game behind those guys. The quarterback's a good ball carrier too, so it should add up.
0: All right, there you go. There you have it. Alex Golish looking to identify that depth there. And, you know, he mentioned how important, you know, we talked about this a lot with Alabama last year, right, is one of the problems that they had is, you know, you had a stable of running backs, but not everybody did the things outside of running the football very well. They didn't run the football very well either. But there's a lot of other things that go into being a running back and playing in the SEC than just, you know, taking the handoff and making some magic happen. You've got to be able to pass protect and catch the ball out of the backfield and et cetera. So that's something that they're certainly harping on here because we know they're going to run the football, and I think they're going to be pretty dang good at it this year. All right, this is the last we'll play from Alex Golish. This is him just kind of talking about fall camp in general, what they're hoping to get out of it, kind of the end goals for him and the Auburn Tigers in his first fall camp there on the Plains.
2: Truly from a coaching standpoint and a player standpoint is how do we control? We talk about winning in the margins, like the situational football piece. You're so much further ahead from just the schematic standpoint than you used to be, but the handling of the situational football will be absolutely huge for us. So coming together, situational football. And then I know I've said it to nauseam at this point, but continuing to build this identity and holding this program to a standard of what real identity looks like, and then continuously pointing to it's not, that ain't the way it is, and demanding that it is, or when it is, reaffirming that, hey, man, this is the standard. This is what we should look like here at Auburn. It's this constant ebbs and flows that go through fall camp, but all of it coming together will determine the outcome of the season. So say a lot of different things coming together. Ultimately, if we're a connected football team that has an identity, we'll be in a good spot.
0: So there he is, the head coach of the Auburn Tigers, Alex Golish, kicking off fall camp yesterday. We did get to hear from the coordinators as well, so we'll play you some audio of that a little bit later on. But some of the big takeaways there from Alex Golish. Another big piece of information that we got yesterday that is unfortunate for Auburn is Alex Golish did share that offensive lineman Ty Buster is going to miss the next couple of months with an injury. So that's somebody that was expected to slide into a starting role there on the offensive line and had certainly impressed people throughout the offseason. But now he's going to be out for a few months, and that is certainly unfortunate news there for the Auburn Tigers. Some good news, though, on that front is you did have Stanton Rommel, offensive lineman, who had a lot of praise was given to him by Alex Golish yesterday, talking about how he stepped up as a leader. He's kind of like the leader, or one of the leaders on that group right now, and somebody that's really come a long ways from the spring up to the start of fall camp. And so if he's able to continue that, going to be in a really good position, especially now when you have a little less depth there with Ty Buster being out for the next few months. So some of the big takeaways there, we'll hear from the coordinators a little bit later on, but we did have some other big news in college football we want to get to. The coaches poll was unveiled yesterday, and something happened to Alabama that hasn't happened in almost 20 years. So we'll break all that down for you. Love to get your reaction, your thoughts on fall camp kicking off today. 205-834-9450. 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
1: And we understand, right? These polls don't mean anything. You go back last year and look at some of the teams, like, I don't know, Penn State, that were ranked very highly by a lot of people going into the season, and how that ultimately ended up when all was said and done. It's still interesting, especially this one, right? Because it's actual coaches. It is college football coaches, including a handful from the SEC that vote in this thing. And it just kind of gives you a perspective on where they're at. What do they think? What do they know? What does their insight give them on where these teams should be? And that, you know, I think that's worth something. Maybe some people think it's not, but it's certainly just an interesting snapshot of where things are before the season starts, and we actually get to see a lot of these teams with our own two eyes. So, speaking of Alabama, they came in number 11 on the coaches poll, which kind of two sides to that coin, I think. On the one hand, that is the lowest that Alabama's been ranked in the preseason coaches poll since 2008, when they were unranked, and that would have been going into Nick Saban's second year at Alabama. And of course, they went on to play for a SEC championship that year and came up just short against Florida. And then the next year, they went and won the national championship. So it worked out pretty well the last time that they were ranked this low, or not ranked at all, I guess is the more appropriate comparison to make there. On the other hand, I think that this is maybe a little higher than a lot of people were expecting Alabama to be in this year's version of the coaches poll, just because, you know, throughout the offseason, a lot of people have had them maybe closer to 15 than 10. And when you look at some of the teams that are behind them, Texas Tech's there at 12, LSU at 13. Those are some teams that are pretty regularly been put ahead of Alabama by other people in college football that cover the sport. So I think Alabama at 11, maybe you're getting a little bit of the benefit of the doubt there. Maybe it's just the coaches. Hey, yeah, they got some question marks, but, you know, they made a playoff. They won a game last year. Let's not forget that, which as fans, it's very easy for us to forget a lot of times. So Alabama, they came in at number 11. Auburn, on the other hand, they didn't make the top 25, but they were in the group of others receiving votes. And if you tally it all up, they would have been ultimately number 34. So they would have been right behind Vanderbilt and South Carolina.
2: And South Carolina?
1: Yeah, South Carolina would have been, let's see, 33. Vanderbilt would have been 33, South Carolina 31.
2: Oh. Man, a lot of people are buying stock in a little bit, but they're starting to push the chips a little bit behind Shane Beamer in South Carolina.
1: I feel like a lot of people either think they're going to be like sneaky good,
2: right,
1: and win 8 games, 9 games maybe, or they think they're going to be really bad and he's going to be fired.
2: Correct.
1: I don't think there's a lot of people out there, or I haven't heard a lot of people like, oh yeah, South Carolina, they'll be fine, they'll go 7-5 and go to a good bowl game, go 8-5. Like, no, you're either buying the stock or you think this, you know, this is a dead man.
2: Yeah, we're getting a repeat from last year.
1: Yeah.
2: I find that interesting, because one, so in the SEC predicted order of finish, Alabama was 6th, and in the coaches poll, they're the sixth highest ranked SEC team. Mm-hmm. The only thing is LSU in the SEC predicted order finishes ahead of them, whereas now in this, they're ranked behind them in the coaches poll.
1: And then Oklahoma's ranked ahead of Alabama, but it's
2: right.
1: It's
2: just kind of a, do we really know?
1: No, we have no idea.
2: Do we really know?
1: No, we think we do, but we have no idea, if we're being completely honest with ourselves. But that is interesting, as you point out there, the LSU. I haven't seen Alabama ahead of LSU a ton and a lot of the preseason rankings and things that have come out, but Oklahoma is definitely higher than they are in a lot of other places, because a lot of people are high on Oklahoma. You have some people that are, you know, very high on them, like they're going to go and play for an SEC championship, have a chance to win it, and all that kind of stuff. But Oklahoma at 9, Ole Miss at 10, Alabama at 11, LSU at 13. You got a lot of SEC flavor there. If you want the rest of the top 10, though, Ohio State, they are number 1. So they had the most first-place votes by the coaches. They had 38. Oregon came in at number 2 with 6 players.

0: first place votes. Georgia was 3 with 7 first place votes. Texas came in at number 4 with 2 votes. Number 5, Notre Dame, they had 5 first place votes, but they came in behind Texas there in the poll. Indiana, they came in at number 6. This is interesting. So Indiana, they had 14 first place votes. So they had twice as many as Georgia and Oregon, who are 2 and 3. They had more than those two schools combined, but yet they find themselves at number 6. So I think that just tells you there's a lot of people that are, okay, well, they won the national championship. Kurt Cignetti's there. They're going to figure this thing out. They retooled. They're going to be good to go. And then you seem to have a number of other coaches that are, all right, like last year was maybe a little, like, congratulations, coach, but that didn't happen this year. So I thought that was kind of interesting that they had Indiana down there at number 6 with 14 first-place votes, which is a lot compared to everyone besides Ohio State. Miami, they come in at number 7. A&M is number 8. Oklahoma, 9. Ole Miss, 10. And then Alabama, number 11 there. So that was the coaches poll that came out yesterday. A little surprised with some others. You know, Missouri, they sneak in at number 25. You know, they're probably a 7-5, 8-4 team this year, so we'll see. But Missouri, they're at number 25. Clemson at 23. Maybe.
1: How much are they? It's hard because of what happened last season for Clemson. And then on top of that, you were returning Cade Klubnik, who we thought would take the next step up. And now Clemson has a lot of question marks, but it's kind of one of those situations of, I don't expect them to be as bad as they were last year.
0: Yeah.
1: But I also don't think they're going to be as great as they have been. So it's kind of a middle ground for them at some point. They're either going to exceed people's expectations or they're going to be right as expected as people of, yeah, like they're a really, really good football team, but they're not great anymore.
0: Yeah, well, at number 23, you're expecting them to go, what, 8-4? Maybe 9-3, with, you know, just maybe 9-3, but you don't beat any, you know, good teams, to speak, or any top 25 wins or anything like that. So, but Clemson, they get in there at number 23. SMU's at number 20. Outside of Texas Tech in the Big 12, you had BYU. They come in at number 15. Those are the only Big 12 schools that are in there. Utah, they're at number 21. And Houston's at 24. So you get a little bit of representation for the Big 12 and the ACC sprinkled in there, but a lot of SEC and Big 10 flavor at the top, as one would expect. So we'll see how that all plays out. We'll see how right the coaches were at the end of the year. And just like with a lot of these polls, I'm sure there's going to be a couple of these teams that we just talked about in the top 10 that find themselves not ranked at all, because that seems to happen every single year in college football. And that's part of what makes the sport so great, so entertaining, is it's impossible to predict. I did want to pass this along about Indiana, though, as well. Speaking of them being up there at number 6 in the poll, we talked about the eligibility ruling on Monday that came down from the Colorado judge over the weekend. And, you know, with a lot of the parameters that were put in place or that were clarified, so to speak, right? If you had signed a pro contract, you weren't going to be able to come back. There were a lot of different provisions that were going to prevent, you know, some of the bigger names in college athletics for coming back for that fifth year of eligibility. But fortunately for Indiana, they had a lot of old dudes on their team last year, and so this is going to work out well for them. So they are going to bring back defensive lineman Stephen Daly, who led Indiana with 19 tackles for loss last year. He fits into this category, so he hasn't signed a pro contract anywhere. He is going to come back. They're finding a spot for him, and he will be back on the defensive front there for Indiana this upcoming year. So big get there for the Hoosiers. The rich get richer, and it is kind of ironic that the first team to benefit from this is the defending national champions. But hey, I mean, if it works, it works. I know Alex Golsch, he was asked about it yesterday, and it was, you know, it's kind of late in the process to be bringing somebody in, but if there is the right fit, then that's something that they would have to consider. But yeah, Indiana, they're the first big name to bring a player back for a fifth year of eligibility, and it is defensive lineman Stephen Daly. So good for them.
1: Yeah. Again, like you said, to that point, it's a little bit different because I like the way Alex Golish said it and explained it, where I mean, this staff is different. Like, they're not whoever played, you know, last year has gained another year of eligibility. Like, they already are months behind in the process. Whereas for Daly in Indiana, it's, oh, I'm jumping right back into it. I know exactly what to do. I'm another year older. I'm a little, you know, because they were old team last mm-hmm. year. It's, hey, you know, plug and play. Let's see where we go from here. But like you said, the rich get richer, man.
0: The rich do certainly get richer. So that was some other big college football news that came out yesterday. But love to get your reaction on the text line, 205-834-9450. What do you make of Alabama being at number 11, their lowest preseason coaches poll ranking in 18 years? Auburn, the others in the others receiving votes category, they would come in at number 34 if you played it all out. Are we thinking too high, too low for these teams? Love to hear your thoughts there. We're going to go back and let you hear some more Auburn audio on the other side. DJ Durkin, the defensive coordinator, his thoughts on returning to Auburn and some key position groups for the defensive side of the ball this upcoming year. 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
0: .635 here on your Wednesday. Welcome back into Morning Jocks. Conrad Van Order, Damian Mitchell here with you as we kick off fall camps for Alabama and Auburn this morning. So got to hear from Alex Golish yesterday. We played some of those clips for you early on in the program. We're going to let you hear from DJ Durkin, the defensive coordinator, here coming up in just a moment. But don't forget Kalen DeBoer. He will address the media today as he will kick off Alabama's fall camp coming up in the 11 o'clock hour. You'll be able to hear that live on Three Man Front. So before we get to DJ Durkin, let you hear some more Auburn audio, get to some other notes from the coaches that we heard yesterday. We do want to give you another great chance to celebrate the kickoff to college football with us at the Bill Smith Buick GMC Jocks Kickoff Party. It's going to be in the ballroom at Regents Field next week. 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For more information, visit us online, jocksfm.com. All right, getting into some of the Auburn conversation, we'll give you some of the notes quickly before we hear from DJ Durkin, because Alex Golish had a lot to say yesterday. So I think the main takeaway for a lot of people is that the team's going to be moving to the Grand National Resort in Opelika for the first 13 days of fall camp. And this is simply, you know, to eliminate distractions, make sure everybody's locked in. They're taking their car keys away. No girlfriends, no pets, no, you know, they are focused on their brothers in that room and on that team and on that field, and they're going to make sure that they get this thing right. So a little bit of a different approach to fall camp there, but I think, you know, me and Damian were talking about a welcome change and something that it's not going to be easy and it's going to be mentally taxing at times, but if you're bought into the program, then you're going to be bought into the program, and that's going to start here in fall camp. So that was a big takeaway. We also got some unfortunate injury news yesterday from Alex Golish involving offensive lineman Ty Buster. He's going to be out for a few months after being injured, and he was somebody that was expected to slide in a starting role on that offensive line. So that's going to hurt for the Auburn Tigers, and hopefully he's able to come back sooner rather than later, of course. But also on that front with the offensive line, Stanton Rommel, he was somebody that got a lot of praise yesterday from Alex Golish that's coming along very nicely, stepping up and becoming a big-time leader in that position group so far this offseason, and that's all the more important now with the Ty Buster news that he's going to miss a significant chunk of time there on the offensive line. Some of the other takeaways, we got to hear earlier from Alex Golish talking about the running backs, but Jeremiah Cobb, he's bulked up a little bit. He's been hitting the weight room hard this offseason and making some changes to his body, but a lot of praise there. Omar Mabson also getting a lot of praise from Alex Golish yesterday, and him just being pretty honest, like, hey, this isn't a guy we knew a whole lot about, because this is somebody that, you know, us covering Auburn and the Auburn fans, like, you heard the buzz about him last year. We didn't get to see him maybe as much as we expected, but outside of, you know, the Auburn fandom and kind of that circle of knowledge, you know, Omar Mabson was not a household name in college football last year, right? So Golish said he's really impressed with him, and he's the kind of guy that's essentially forcing his hand and going to make him have them give him a role in the offense because of how hard he's worked and how much he's impressed them in the running back room. One of the comments that you got from offensive coordinator Joel Gordon yesterday, he was talking about the wide receivers. Unsurprisingly, Chaz Nimrod, he's been the guy leading that room there for the wide receivers at Auburn. So a lot of guys that have a lot of potential there, but you do need some bona fide, some veterans to step up and give you at least a pretty high floor in that room. And Chaz Nimrod seems to be leading the charge as far as that is concerned. A couple of other injury notes outside of the Ty Buster news. So this isn't as bad. A lot of these guys are going to be able to come back in camp, or hopefully going to be able to come back before the start of the season. So edge rusher Chris Murray, he should return here in a couple of weeks, kind of midway through camp. You have defensive back Newboy Fagans. He's listed as day-to-day. Defensive back Shamar Arnault, he's also day-to-day. And then defensive tackle Corey Wells, he could return at some point in camp, but he's a little banged up there as well. So those are the injury notes as they kicked off fall camp there on the plains of Auburn. So let's let you hear from DJ Durkin now, the defensive coordinator there for the Auburn Tigers. And let's talk about the secondary, because at times, the weakness of the Auburn defense last year was the secondary. And I think we all know you've got one of the best defenders in the country in Xavier Atkins coming back. You've got a lot of young talent on that defensive line. Not a ton of concerns, I think, in the front seven for a lot of Auburn fans. But who can step up outside of Champ Anthony there in the secondary? Let's hear DJ Durkin talking about the experience of the secondary this year for the Auburn Tigers.
10: Experience in the back end is always something that is, when you have that, it's a great thing for you. Just, that's where the most adjustments occur, the most in terms of getting aligned and communicating. It kind of runs through that back end. You mentioned a lot of the experience comes from our safety positions, our star position, and that's where you want it, because those are the communication pieces. They're helping get everyone lined up and letting the corners know how they see it and how we're going to play it. So I think that'll be a huge benefit for us for sure. It looked that way through spring and summer, and obviously hope that continues here starting out with camp.
0: So there you go. There's DJ Durkin talking about the secondary for the Auburn Tigers. Let's move to the middle of the defense now. I just talked about it. The linebacker core, we all know how great Xavier Atkins is. You've got guys like Elijah Mendez, some other familiar faces that are going to be coming back. It should be pretty solid there, but new faces as well. So this is DJ Durkin talking about having some praise, first off, for the linebackers, but also talking about the competition within that position group in fall camp.
10: There is great competition in that room, and they understand that. There's a lot of guys that can play, and sometimes that can go, one direction or the other. We're all kind of fighting each other for playing time, and that can get ugly, or it can get, hey, we're going to, iron sharpens iron to make each other better, and they've taken that approach. It's been great just to watch those guys come together, and I think they're a very close-knit group. And we do. I feel strongly about the talent we have in that room, and I think, the greatest thing you can have as a coach is tight competition in a room, because that's what makes guys better, the fastest. And so they've been working on that. They know, we're all competing for reps in a game, but we like to think outside the box on defense. And I think there's a lot of different packages and things we can utilize and do to get several of those guys on the field at once. And we're certainly going to do that.
0: So there you go. That is DJ Durkin there talking about the linebacker room for the Auburn Tigers. Now, we'll wrap up with this one from Coach Durkin. So this is a little different, not talking about specific position groups or anything like that. But we all remember how things went at the end of the season. Hugh Freeze was let go, and DJ Durkin, a lot of people were hoping that he would get an opportunity to be the head coach of the Auburn Tigers, but they go with Alex Golish. And a big part of the hiring of Alex Golish was, hey, we want you to keep DJ Durkin on the staff. We want you to be here and continue to run the defense, because he's done a really nice job with them the last couple of years. And we've seen that unit progress a lot under the leadership there of DJ Durkin. So this is him talking about working with Alex Golish and his ultimate decision to stay at Auburn and continue to run the defense even after he was passed over to be the full-time head coach.
10: I've enjoyed this whole process and being able to stay here. The number one thing for me is being able to stay here with the guys that I've been able to be part of the recruitment and coaching. Like that means a lot to me. You build relationships, and to not have to walk away from those. Sometimes we all know like that happens, and you have no say or control over it. So to be able to continue those relationships with a lot of guys in the room is critical for me. AG has been awesome. He's been great to me personally, and I think great with this program. He has a very clear vision of how he wants things. He does an elite job of communicating those things to the coaches and players. And I think you just see it in our team right now. I think we're a team that's really bought in, and the connectivity of our team, I think is really critical. And he's been the leader of that. So, it's been awesome.
0: So there you have it. DJ Durkin on his relationship and working with Alex Golish and how much he enjoys it and being at Auburn. And, you know, I think a lot of that's it's honest, but it's, you know, you like to hear that if you're an Auburn fan, right? Like you like to know that that relationship is going well. And, winning helps a lot of things as well. And if you continue to win, then I think if you're DJ Durkin, you look and you go, you know what? I think I made a pretty good decision.
1: Oh, yeah.
0: By staying here and joining the new regime. So
1: I think for DJ Durkin, because of how good they were in spots last year, it just kind of – he's probably chomping at the bit a little bit because I think that the continuity that he has, all these guys that, you know, are back, returning, they're comfortable in the system. And he talked about, you know, the linebacker position for Auburn is going to be tremendous. And you heard he spoke about DeMarcus Riddick, and we know what we're getting from Xavier Atkins, Elijah Menendez as well, a guy that – played a lot as a freshman last year. And I think that for Auburn, if you even just have a pulse offensively, you can hang your hat knowing that DJ Durkin and that defense is going to keep you. They're going to keep you at bay.
0: Mm-hmm.
1: So it's really easy now to really feel optimistic about Auburn and what it could potentially be. And again, it may not equate in necessarily wins and losses. I'm not saying they're going to go out here and go 10-2, 11-1, but I would be shocked if we're not sitting here, you know, going into the month of November and Auburn's not, you know, solidified themselves. Like, hey, they're at least going to a bowl game. Like, they are comfortable in that spot. They just got to finish out the season strong. But I'm with Alex Golish and DJ Durkin and those guys of as long as you know what your identity is, instead of going week to week thinking, like, man, hopefully our offense can get it together. Hopefully, you know, we can find something to run game. Because you got such fool's gold with the first three games of the season last year, and then when you got in a conference play, it's what has happened? Like, what has happened? Because when you watch Baylor, it's, man, Auburn should be able to run up and down the field on people. And then you get into the Texas A&Ms, the Oklahomas, and it's, okay, this offensive line may be an issue. Oh, not just the offensive line. This quarterback may be an issue. We got talent all around them, but we can't figure it all out. But I think if you can find some sort of cohesion offensively, defensively, I don't have many question marks. It may be who are going to be those bodies that step up, but as far as scheme and how it's supposed to be executed, I have no questions about DJ Durkin defensively.
0: He's proven that. I think he's earned the benefit of the doubt based on the job he's done the last couple of years there, and a lot of people expecting, hey, defense is going to be fine. Let's see how this offense looks in Alex Golish under year one, and you've got two guys that are really, really good at their specific sides of the ball, and that has a lot of Auburn fans excited, and rightfully so, as we head into the 2026 season. So your texts are welcome, 205-834-9450. We'll take a minute to read through your texts, give you some more headlines from around the college football world as we continue here on Jocks.
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0: On Jocks, morning Jocks, before we hand you off to McElroy and Kublik in the morning. They're with you from 7 until 10. Talking more college football as fall camps kick off here for both Alabama and Auburn today. And we've let you hear a lot. Talked a lot of Auburn this morning. Got to let you hear a lot of audio from Alex Golish and DJ Durkin. So the time of the year is here, and we are incredibly excited about that. So we're going to get to your text here in just a moment. 205-834-9450 if you'd like to join in on the conversation. One other piece of college football news that I wanted to pass along, because we told you about Indiana. They're bringing back one of their star defensive linemen from last year with the new eligibility ruling. He's going to get a fifth year and be able to come back for Indiana. We talked about the coaches poll. Alabama, they're being ranked number 11 by the coaches right now. They're lowest since 2008. And then Auburn, they would come in at number 34 if you played it out based on others receiving votes. But we talked yesterday about the USC and and Notre Dame rivalry and how that's coming back, and we're all excited for that in 2030. Well, yesterday it was also announced that USC, a day after renewing that rivalry with Notre Dame, they have now withdrawn from a series that they were working set up with Texas Tech. So they were going to play next year in Houston, and then they're going to play in 2028 in Las Vegas. So it's going to be like these neutral site kind of games. And this was reported by Brett McMurphy of On3 Sports. So it would have been Lincoln Riley versus his alma mater. So there would have been a fun little storyline there if he's still at USC. But apparently this has been going on for about 6 months, and they thought they were close to getting this deal done, and then it fell through at the final moment. So.
1: Man. I hate the fact that...
0: That would have been a lot of fun.
1: Yeah, I do think that would probably have been a pretty interesting game. And, you know, with all the tie-ins, you know, like who's got bigger bank? You know, school out in Cali or Texas Tech? Put your money where your mouth is.
0: Yeah, no doubt about it. But I guess we'll never know until we... I'm sure we'll see him in the playoff, right? Because those teams are both going to be in the playoff this year, so...
1: Excuse me?
0: I've seen a number of playoff predictions that have both of them in there. Now, Texas Tech, I think we all agree, you know, out of the Big 12. But a lot of people are, on USC. Fourth best team in the Big 10.
1: Not there yet. I'm not there yet.
0: Their schedule's not the easiest.
1: And so. they don't play defense.
0: They're working on it.
1: Are they?
0: They're working on it.
1: So they're going to be good enough to make it to the college football playoff.
0: I'm not doing that yet either, but... according to some people.
1: Okay.
0: But not me and Damien.
1: Nope.
0: We're not there yet.
1: Not buying it.
0: Not there yet. Maiev is nice, though. No doubt about it.
1: For sure.
0: No doubt about that. All right, your text here before we hand you off to McElroy and Kublik in the morning. Like this text that just came in. It says, Bama fans, we're spoiled, but winning 10 games a year is great. My prediction is we go 10-2 and likely make another trip to the playoffs and Atlanta for the SEC championship.
1: Okay.
0: So we've got an optimistic...
1: That's reasonable.
0: Yeah, optimistic Alabama fan there. Let's see. Joseph says, outside of the quarterback battle, what is the biggest question you have about Alabama that you hope to find out about fall camp? Offensive line. What's that starting five going to look like? What's the depth look like? 100% the offensive line.
1: Yeah, because it doesn't really matter who you got at QB1. If you can't keep them upright, that's a bigger problem.
0: Correct. And John Mack says, love how the polls don't matter at all now. Wonder why. Speaking of Alabama, well, we had Texas Tech higher than Alabama in our polls, too, so.
1: We did.
0: All right, we're back tomorrow at 6.
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9: Hello, welcome in. McElroy and Kubelik in the morning. It's Jocks 94.5. Appreciate everybody being here today. It's 7 a.m. here, Wednesday, August 5th. As media days are in the can, everything is ready to roll. We are full speed ahead of the season, man. We've done all the things that we need to do. We've kind of checked every box. It feels like people are now back all the way from vacation. School starts in 6 days. It's like we're here. And I don't feel like it's going to be very long. We're going to blink our eyes a couple times and season's going to be upon us. So it's time to start diving in. It's time to start talking a little camp competitions. It's time to start talking about a couple teams that we believe can go to the national championship and or potentially even win the national championship. Man, like how many teams in the SEC do you honestly think can win a national championship? Like that's honestly kind of where I'm at right now. I'm struggling to find a number. After Indiana last year and all the new and everything that went down and where Indiana was in the preseason and where Indiana finished up and all the Indiana lost the year before and how easy their schedule was the year before and all this other stuff. I'm struggling right now to figure out, and it's not a bad thing. It's not a good thing necessarily. It's just I'm struggling to figure out how many teams can go and get it done this year. I mean, we have long had the conversation on this show, Cole and I, several others, with guests and various media personnel. We have long had conversations on this show about the amount of teams on an annual basis that can win a national championship. And Cole has long lived in the world, or it's a 6 or 7, which, by the way, I think in the BCS era was probably about right. And then in the 4-team era, it maybe became even fewer at times. But in the 12-team era and the transfer portal era and the NIL era, I think there's 20-plus that can do it potentially on a year-in, year-out basis if the stars align. Now, right now, I'm going to be honest with y'all. I think there's about 7 teams that are a cut above. That's it. About 7 teams that on paper are a cut above. The best part about this is if you're a fan of one of the teams that are not. Last year, I thought there were about 7 teams that were cut above. Amazingly, I went back and looked at all this all over again. And because I love to be transparent, I love to look into it. There were 7-8 teams that were cut above. You want to know who those teams were? Clemson, Penn State, Notre Dame, Texas. Guess what all 4 of those teams did last year? Oh, yeah, they missed the playoff. Yep. And if you want to know transparency, for me, those were my top 4 teams in America in the preseason 2025. Number 1, Clemson. Really disappointing, obviously. Number 2, Penn State. Really disappointing, obviously. They ironically met each other in the postseason, I believe. And I think, what was it? The New York Yankees Bowl?
7: I think they call it Pinstripe, but yeah, it was played in Yankee Stadium.
9: Same thing, only because the Yankees won't license their name, all right? So they call it the Pinstripe Bowl, because that's generic enough. Obviously, Notre Dame and Texas, good football team, finishing the top 15. Nothing to be ashamed of there. My top 2 teams last year were Clemson and Penn State. And guess what's funny about it? You'll sit there and say, oh, Greg, you don't know anything. You're dumb. No, not really. They did lose a bunch of their production offensively the year before. I'm literally rewinding into 2025, August of 2025 at this point. All right. If you look at what Penn State was from 24 to 25, they were going to year 2 of Andy Kotelnicki being their offensive coordinator. They became much more offensively explosive. Their run game became better. They created a much better passing attack. They went from like 40th to 9th in passing under Drew Aller. They went out and hired Jim Knowles from Ohio State, who the year before had just won a national championship. They pried him away, made him the highest paid defensive coordinator in college football history. So, you know, you take that into account. And really all they had to replace was Tyler Warren, who is an unbelievable tight end, but everybody else was back. Everybody. And then defensively, yes, you had to replace a great defensive end. But honestly, dude, like they really kind of had everybody back. Everybody across the board. They went out and got really good transfer portal players at wide receiver, like Trevor Peña, Kyron Hudson, Devontae Ross from Troy. Like they had players. They were good. And the pieces that they lost, they adequately replaced. And guess what? They had a top 5 payroll in college football. So, yeah, I mean, I was high on Penn State going to last year. I was also really high on Clemson. Why? They had the most production returning in college football. Quarterback was back in Cade Klubnik going into year 3 as a starter. They could go 5 deep at wide receiver, which was excellent. Really, really good wide receiver room. Still a really good group. And if you look at the defensive front, they had 2 first-rounders along the defensive line. You add a guy in Will Helt from Purdue, who's probably going to be a first-round pick in his own right. You have a really highly regarded freshman that we're going to rotate in, Amari Adams. And guess what? You just added a new defensive coordinator, who I thought was a significant upgrade from what they had in Tom Allen, who was previously at Penn State, who had the number 1 ranked defense in the country the year before. So guess what? The reasons to support where those programs were totally justifiable. Totally justifiable. They had a number 1 freshman running back in the country coming in, Clemson did. Yeah, so you lose Phil Maffa, who is a thumper. Really good, solid back. They were number 1. Penn State was number 2. And I'm not the only one. Everybody had Penn State in the top 2. Everybody. Not everybody had Clemson number 1. Some people had them at 4. Some people had them at 7. Everyone had them in the top 10. Let's keep going down the list. I had Alabama at 5. All right. I had Georgia at 6. Both made the playoff. I had LSU at 7. How'd LSU do last year? Oh, that's right. They fired their coach in the midseason. Unbelievable, right? Like, what concerns me? This is what I wrote down for LSU. What concerns me? Offensive line. They had 4 NFL draft picks. Well, goodness gracious, that wasn't just a concern. That was literally a bomb that went off in that room, and that offensive line could not retaliate. So those were my top 7. 4 of the top 7 were complete misses. Well, 3 of the top 7 were complete misses. The other 4 were good. 2 of the 4 didn't make the playoff, but were good, and 2 made the playoff. At number 8, I had Ohio State. I thought Ohio State was a ton of turnover, like they always have every year. Like a ton of turnover. At number 9, I had Oregon. Loved them because they were young. At number 10, I had Miami. Loved them, and I remember getting rolled for saying Miami had a chance to be pretty good last year. I mean, I got killed in the preseason. So I'm like just going down the list. And if you're concerned about the perception of your team or where your team is, you know, you got Arizona State in there, USC in there, A&M was 13. People thought I was ridiculous for that. Michigan was 14, thought I was ridiculous for that. 15, I had Oklahoma. 16, I had Florida. 17 was Ole Miss. And then little old number 18 in college football, the Indiana Hoosiers. The Indiana Hoosiers. Universally, almost across the board, and what I love so much about this are the people that tried to do victory laps, like, oh, see, I told you Indiana wasn't going away. Yeah, they you told us. Where'd you have them ranked in the preseason last year? I had them 18. Let's see where the coaches had them. I did have it up a moment ago. I had them 18, and it was completely and utterly justifiable. I do think at that time they upgraded a quarterback. But the schedule got much, much more difficult. The schedule got so much tougher, and that was the biggest reason why I was concerned. I didn't think with the personnel they had, they could rally up. You know why? Because I was lied to for the better part of the last 20 years. I was lied to because I was told that you have to have star power in your personnel to win games, to win championships, to compete at the highest levels of college football. I was lied to. And frankly, I jumped to those conclusions as well. I don't think there was anything wrong with jumping to those conclusions because for a very long time, those conclusions proved to be true. Oh, yep. The AP had Indiana, little old Indiana, in there at 20. The coaches, who obviously all the coaches have tremendous respect. All of them have tremendous respect for Coach Cignetti. All of them. Universally regarded as the top coach in college football, at least after last year. Yep, all the coaches had him at 19. I'm not going to go back and tell you where other preseason prognostications had him, but I can tell you, in general, they were somewhere between 17 and 24. After the ones I looked through yesterday, that's about where they were. So if you right now are feeling a little dejected about where your program ranks in the preseason poll that was released yesterday for the first time this year. And yes, we've had the media polls, and we've done the SEC 1 through 16 polls and the Big Ten predicted order of finish. It's great. It doesn't matter anymore. Do you want to know why? Nobody knows. Nobody. Nobody. Want to know why? Because there's a lot of factors right now that go into winning a national championship. Factor number 1, staying healthy. Like, you literally don't have the depth anymore. You don't have the depth. You don't have it. Be great if you did. It'd be great if you just have Quinnen Williams coming off the bench. Oh, hey, Damian. Damian got hurt. Put in Julio Jones. Oh, Saber got hurt. Perfect. Will you bring in Nick Fairley? Oh, Cole got hurt. Awesome. Bring in Ryan Kelly.
10: Oh, I thought you were going to say
9: Alex McPherson. McElroy got hurt. Bring in Bryce Young. Like, I mean, it's like It doesn't work that way anymore. And Damien, I am convinced that like now more than ever, we need to just peel it back a bit and understand that the preseason polls are flawed. You on the same page with me?
7: Oh, 100%. Because we genuinely don't know. We have no idea. In years past, like you said, we would be able to kind of look towards the future. But college football rosters are changing year after year after year where, I mean, you have no idea. If you are returning some key pieces, you kind of have a good feeling. But with the transfer portal and guys, you know, I mean, who knows what eligibility is anymore? You don't know if they're playing. You don't know if they got an extra year or not. Like, rosters are completely different year to year. So we can have expectations. We can have, you know, conversations. But, I mean, like you said, Indiana showed that last year. Like you said, we looked at them going into the regular season, well, going into the 2025 season, off of one, already making to the college football playoff in 24, we had them at the bottom, near the bottom of the top 25. And as the season went on last year, they looked like the best team in college football, and they ended up being the best team in college football by winning the national championship. So, I mean, that's the thing. We don't need to, you know, like, there's no room to judge anymore as far as preseason rankings go, because we're kind of just drawing names out of a hat because we don't know what the season is going to look like. And to your point, there's so many other factors that go into a season that you could be completely wrong or you can be completely right. And it is literally just a 50-50 shot.
9: Completely. I'm just going to go through quickly the top teams in college football. All right. Like, I'm just going to go through and give you the top, according to the coaches poll, which I understand that people take these things with a grain of salt. I get it. And honestly, here's what they're doing exactly what they're intended to do. Like, what you need to realize about the polls. Who initiated the earliest versions of the polls? Media. What, even dating back to 1936 when the AP poll put it out the very first time. The first time ever in 1936, pre-World War II. If Bear Bryant graduated from Alabama in 36, okay, like, that's how long this poll has existed. And while people say, oh, the media has changed, all right, I don't disagree with you in some cases. Let me give you an example of what things were going on in 1936. Like, they were still trying to sell papers. Media has always been trying to generate attention, generate interest, drum up thought. And yeah, did the sport benefit from it? Of course they did. The sport absolutely benefited from it. Because all of a sudden you start putting a number next to a name. It's like, oh, that team must be good. I think I'll watch that. But all it does is it just drums up interest. It gets you to sell papers. It gets you to click and react. It's no different. Tale as old as time. Media. Clickbait. It's what it is. I'm in the world. If I say something interesting, I know there's going to be 18 different outlets that are going to write a transcript about it. I look at it every day. Every day there's some type of article out there about something we did on this show. Something we said on this show. Every day. It's awesome. I'm glad people are listening. I don't really do it in an effort to go viral. I could care less. I do it because I really believe the things I'm telling you. And I believe right now it is harder than ever to put together a poll that is accurate and that will reflect how the season is going to go. Like, across the board, I just read you and I just took you back as if it was August 5th of 2025. And we went play team by team. I gave you an exact reason why. Of all these teams that I had ranked in the top 10, top 15, by the way, in case you were curious, you think how bad I was in the preseason last year. I really wasn't good. I told you that already. My top four teams didn't make the postseason. But if you want just another example of what the AP poll had for us in the preseason, the AP poll had Texas 1, Penn State 2, Clemson 4, They were high on Arizona State like I was. They were high on LSU like I was. They were high on Florida like I was. They were super high on South Carolina. I had South Carolina outside of my top 25. Got killed for it. No, they were 13 according to the AP poll. Illinois was 12 coming off a 9-win season the year before. They got beat by 60 to Indiana a few weeks after this poll was released. They were very down on Indiana. I referenced that already. They were very down on Ole Miss, who they had coming in at 21. They, of course, finished in the top four. They loved Tennessee, who was 24. They liked Texas Tech, who was 23. See my point here? Like, these polls now are harder than ever. Harder than ever to put together in the preseason. And I'm not saying we need to get away with it. I'm not saying we get away from it. I want to keep doing it. Because I want us to all laugh at how our initial preseason judgments, how wrong they were. It's great. Like, nothing wrong with it. Just do your best. Based on the information we have in this moment, this is how I think the top 25 should be. Well, guess what? You're going to be wrong. And I'm going to tell you the reasons why in just a minute. Because I want to go through it line by line. Why is it so hard right now to put together a poll? You're going to say, oh, the teams change. Yes, yes, yes. Very true. But there's a whole bunch more layers to that that I want to uncover here in the next segment. 205-834-9450. It's Mac and Cube.
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2: Welcome back, Mac. I'm honestly, like, these coaches' polls get released, and my first thing I do every year, and I'm lucky because I actually have accountability. Like, I have accountability to myself. I can go back and tell you exactly where I had teams ranked 2 years ago. And 4 years ago, and like, I have them all every year. Every year I keep track of them. I have them in a big old notebook and just go back, and it's my 2025 notebook. I go back through it. I have every month of the year documented, and August is always filled with prognostications, preseason picks, championship picks, what ifs, fun stuff, like fun shows that we've done, fun things that we've done in the past. Like, I can tell you exactly what we talked about. I can just tell you exactly what we talked about last year. I mean, to go back in 2 seconds, I can tell you players you need to know. I can tell you individual guys that are supposedly jumping and making a big leap. And like, we have all that information, so it's cool to like have it documented. But I think it's harder than ever to put together an adequate top 25, and I'm gonna tell you exactly why. Number one. Guys, more than ever before, you have to stay healthy. Like, I think this era that we're living in today, in 2026, is the hardest era ever to win a national championship. And I'm not trying to diminish the era that I lived in and played in and won a national championship in. I'm not going to diminish that. I'm not going to take that for granted. Like, we had to be undefeated to win a title. For the most part, like, our year, 2009, when we had to go and do it, we had to be undefeated. Well, I know, because there were four other teams that went undefeated. Like, if we didn't win against Florida, we weren't getting in. And that was in the SEC title. We had to be 13-0 to have a chance. Like, there were teams that went undefeated that didn't have a chance, like Auburn in 2004, which, by the way, was rightful. Like, to me, with where SC was in the preseason, with where Oklahoma was in the preseason, with where Texas was, like, all these other teams, like, it makes sense. Like, back then, it was very, very difficult. That's why the four-team playoff made more sense to me. If you're undefeated, you're probably getting in. Unless you lose your quarterback in the process, like Florida State did. Like, staying healthy, though, is number one. Why is this the hardest era to win a title? Because you don't have the depth that you once did. The superpowers no longer can stockpile guys and just keep them on the shelf. The transfer portals opened up a world where if you're a great backup somewhere, you're not going to sit and get developed. Like, I can go play. That's going to be interesting with a team like Oregon this year, who I love, by the way. Oregon has their top four defensive linemen back from a year ago. They bring back their top two defensive tackles and their top two defensive edge guys. And guess who's gone? All the backups. One of them's in Tuscaloosa. Two of them are in Oxford, Mississippi. Like, they have lost all their depth. So guess what? Any of those front four guys go down, you got problems, Oregon. You do. So you got to stay healthy now more than ever before, because guys are just not sitting around. They'll go get paid to be a starter somewhere else.

0: There's no point in me sitting here getting backup money and getting developed, and then in year three I become a starter. Nope, I want to go be a guy today. I'm going to get paid like a guy today, so I might as well go and get mine. All right, so you got to stay healthy. That's A number one. And what happened to Penn State last year? Like, you'll look at it and you can say, oh, well, they had a bunch of issues. No doubt about it. You also lose your quarterback. You look at LSU last year. What was wrong with LSU? Well, Garrett Nussmeier was injured the whole season. He got injured in preseason camp. Remember that? Like, well, what happened to Clemson last year? Well, both receivers got hurt. Bryant Wesco was out for half the season. They also had no running back because Jay Haynes tears his ACL in the ACC championship game the year before. So you have to move a wide receiver to running back. Like, they caught the injury bug. And guess what? You catch the injury bug nowadays, you go 7-5. What happened to Alabama down the stretch? Huh? Why did they not play as consistently in November as they did in, say, October? Well, I don't know. Ty Simpson was super banged up. Like, crazy banged up. You can't over... Like, the fact that they even got to the postseason is remarkable. It really is. You have to stay healthy, A number one. And you can say, well, that's always been the case. That's not always been the case. In some very rare and obscure cases, you have a scenario where a guy gets hurt, the next guy comes in, there's no drop-off whatsoever. In some cases, maybe there's tremendous growth at that position. Everyone will always cite, well, Ohio State in 2014. Go look at that roster, by the way. Cardale Jones is a good player, very, very solid. And yes, he did start the season number three on the depth chart behind Braxton Miller and JT Barrett. Everyone always says, well, Ohio State did it. Okay, how many others? Oh, well, Ole Miss did it last year. Okay, you're 100% right. Give me another example. What happened with Ole Miss last year was remarkable. Like, insane. It was crazy. It was amazing. Super cool. There's not a lot of programs that are going to lose a guy throughout the year, especially a quarterback, and be able to overcome it. Like, I'm fascinated to see how Bama handles the loss of Noah Rogers there for a little bit. And hopefully he makes it back soon. That'd be awesome. Nothing would make me happier than that. But, like, guess what? Injuries are significant. More now than ever before. You lose a guy or two along the D-line. Lose a guy or two at running back. Lose a guy or two here or there. Like, you're not the same. You're not. Like, there is a massive drop-off. It's not the NFL where you can just go take someone off the street and say, all right, put a uniform on, let's go. Number two, we've already acknowledged the fact that teams are thinner, right? We also, and I feel like over the last couple years, we have acknowledged, I think we might be one of the only shows that talks about this because no one else wants to talk about it because they want to sell subscriptions, all right? Good news is, here on Jocks, you can listen for free. All you got to do is go to Jocks FM, download the podcast, whatever. Costs you nothing. All right, but here's the thing. I don't think right now anyone really knows the playbook to roster creation. Like, I think there's a ton of different philosophies. A ton of different philosophies, and everyone's trying to kind of figure out what works for them. For example, Ole Miss. Let's use Ole Miss for example, all right? How much Ole Miss is applying this now might not be exactly true, but you'll understand what I'm saying here momentarily. Ole Miss, when Lane was there and his GM was there, their entire philosophy was pay the starters. Pay the starters. Don't care about the backups. Like, well, we do care about the backups, but like, the only guys that are getting paid are the starters. So, for example, they paid 40 guys on their roster. The other 60 got rookie minimum. It's adequate money, but it's not like life-changing at all. So guess what? Their starting 22 was excellent. Maybe a backup here or there, really good. They paid 40 guys. The other 60 were essentially, you know, walk-on setups in some cases. Like some teams pay 60 guys. So they want just a little bit more depth, but they really want to front load the talent. And there's some teams like Georgia, for example. They're like, no, we need to practice insanely hard. And while we might not have the superstars that we once had, our competitive depth and our ability to practice with tremendous intensity is going to be our secret sauce. So Georgia has gone away from the, hey, we're going to go pay a fortune for this guy, to say, no, dude, we need to pay 85 guys really competitive wages so that we can practice the way we want to practice. And just look at their roster. Like, it's like a bell curve. Like, they're as solid top to bottom as they get. But think about it. Like, who's Georgia's superstar? Can you name him? I'll wait.
1: Kirby Smart.
0: Damien, you got anyone for me?
1: I'll go with Kirby.
0: Agree with that.
1: Okay.
0: Anyone that you think transcends, like the individual player on the roster?
1: Rodrigo Blankenship. That's all I got.
0: Not there anymore.
1: Okay, then no. No, there's no one. Gotcha. Not even Gunner, who's currently there.
0: Gunner is a very solid, adequate player. He's not Cam Newton. And that's okay. Tell me their top receiver. Would the top receiver at Georgia be the top receiver at Texas? No. Would he be the top receiver at Miami? No. Would he be the top receiver at Ohio State? Obviously not. Would he be the top receiver at Michigan? No. Their top receiver is going to be good. And guess what? So is their sixth receiver. They're going to be good. They're just not going to be elite. And that's okay. That's their philosophy. So that's reason number two why I think it's harder than ever to win a national championship and put together a preseason ranking. Because number two, the coaches don't even really know the exact right recipe for roster creation. Like, how do we delegate the money? Everyone's got different philosophies, but no one's really cracked the code because no one's been super consistent. And you can say, oh, just the code is get more money. Yeah, that's all true. You get on board with that. But I'm going to tell you why that could be counterproductive here in a moment, and that's reason number three. I'll tell you next on Mac and Q.
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0: Macro and Cuban Morning, Jax 94.5. Bill Smith Buick GMC is the GMC Dealer of the Year, the national champion of GMC dealers. All you got to do is take the short drive up to Coleman. You'll understand why. Take great care of you. Andy Cole's been doing an amazing job for a very long time. And some of the deals that you'll find on the lot, they're off the charts good. I mean, they really are. And I don't even know how they can price these things. I really don't. It doesn't even make sense to me. Like a GMC Sierra that is a X31 4x4 with the SLT trim, this thing's $15,000 off the sticker price. I mean, everywhere else you'd pay $68. You're going to get it there at $53. It's deals like that that keep people coming back. I mean, there's a reason why they sell more vehicles than anyone else in the entire Southeast. There's also a reason why GMC has named them Dealer of the Year 9 times overall and 6 years in a row. It's because they are the very best. 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All right, moving on. Reason number 3, why it's harder than ever to win a national championship. We've already kind of talked about, one, staying healthy is more important than ever. I mean, literally, the drop-off from starter to backup in most cases is enormous. So you lose a guy, you got big problems. Huge problems. Look at Texas last year. I mean, great roster, right? Well, you lose a good safety, you lose a good corner, big drop-off in the back end defensively. I mean, big drop-off. So, it's tough sledding. All right, real tough sledding. So, you got to stay healthy. Number 2, you absolutely, positively don't know exactly what wins from a roster creation standpoint. You don't know. Like, some teams have different philosophies. Like, across the board, 3 different approaches over the last 3 years have won national championships. And granted, we've only had a couple of 12-team playoff years, right? So 3 years ago, let's go back to Michigan 23. What won then? Roster retention and development. Why? Every one of those guys played for 3 years. That was massive. Next year, Ohio State, how'd they win? Well, high-profile portal additions, roster retention and development. Oh, and by the way, a crazy take over the game player like Jeremiah Smith. They basically just outspent everybody. So Michigan in 23, how they win? Roster retention and development. 24, super team. Go pay the most money. 25, find a bunch of dudes that are really good, but have massive chips on their shoulder because they were under-recruited. Like, Indiana's secret sauce last year was unselfishness. Sounds crazy, right? Like, that should be automatic. No. When you ask any high school player what's their dream, they'll tell you, I'd like to play in the NFL. That's any high school player's dream. Well, how do you play in the NFL? Well, by standing out on Saturdays, right? Well, how do you stand out on Saturdays? Well, by sacking the quarterback. By catching the touchdown pass. By juking the guy out in the backfield. You know what is not often mentioned when talking about NFL prospects? Like, when a running back gets drafted, are they showing his moves in the open field? Or are they showing him going into the A-gap and blowing up a defensive tackle because his right guard whiffed? Blowing up a linebacker, blitzing? Like, no, they're showing the guy in the open field, juking the guy out and running a 4-4-40. But guess what Indiana's backs did? They'd blow up that defensive tackle in a heartbeat. They'd blow up that linebacker blitzing off the edge without even thinking twice about it. They'd put their body on the line for their team. And it was not flashy. They would run right in the back of their defense or of their left guard if it meant they had to gain 4 yards. Like, if their left guard's in the way, guess what? I don't care. I will put my head in his backbone and I'm going to run as hard as I can as I hit that hole. You know what Indiana's defensive line was? You think back. All right. How, when they draft a great defensive end in the top 10, What are they showing highlights of? Oh, look at him. Look at this guy. This is a guy that drips off the edge. Look at that speed. Look at that long arm. Array of moves. Swim move. Spin move. Body control. Like, all, you know all the buzzwords. We've all watched the NFL draft. Oh, speed to power. All right, got it. We got all of it. You know what they're not doing? They're not showing a guy that is lined up in the B gap and then intentionally, the B gap, by the way, the gap between the guard and the tackle. So A gap's next to the center, B gap's between the guard and tackle. All right, they're not showing a guy in the B gap crossing the guard's face to the A gap, intentionally taking himself out of the play so that the linebacker right behind him can make that play. They're not showing that. That's what Indiana did. They're not showing wide receivers blocking 40 yards downfield. They're showing wide receivers go up, making one-handed catches and spin moves and jukes in the open field and all this other stuff and catch radius. No, they're not showing a guy that's down there grinding for his teammate just to spring an extra 4 yards, 8 yards, 10 yards. Well, that's what Indiana did. Indiana won last year because they were unselfish. Why were they unselfish? Because they had a bunch of guys that cared more about winning than they did about individual draft prospects. Which takes me to thing number five. How do you create thing number four. How do you create unselfishness? How do you create that? I have a theory. You create unselfishness by having a bunch of guys that are genuinely proud to be at the place they're at. When we met with Lane Kiffin last year, as it related to Trinidad Chambliss, he said, man, coming from Ferris State, he's just happy to make sure his jersey's washed before practice. Coming over from Ferris State, he's just happy to have free Gatorade. Coming over from Ferris State, he's just really excited to know that he can have as many pairs of shoes as he wants in his locker when he gets done with practice. Like, he's just happy because at Ferris State, you got one pair of cleats and that was it. Well, guess what? If your cleats are wet from the morning workout, no problem. Put on a different pair of cleats in the afternoon because we can give you as many as you want. Like, he was just happy to be there. You look at Indiana's roster, a bunch of guys that started their career at James Madison. Now they get to go play in the Buckeyes. Now we get to go play Michigan. Huh, are you kidding me? When I started my career, I thought the biggest stage I was going to be on was at Arkansas State. Now I get to go into a whiteout and play against Penn State. Like, I think the biggest, like, how do you create unselfishness? The biggest thing is to find guys that believe the place is bigger than themselves. And that's a hard thing to do nowadays. These guys have been told forever. Oh, you're the best. These guys have been told forever. Oh, you can just transfer high schools. Don't play for your hometown team. No. Go to IMG. Develop. Go pro. It gets really hard to find those guys nowadays. It really is. And I'm not sure anybody really knows how to find them. I don't know if anybody really knows, all right, here's where those guys are. Like, I think you have to really trust your evaluation and really trust your GM's decision making when it comes to distributing the money accordingly and just hope for the best. And number five, I think the last thing that is really, really difficult when it comes to winning championships, and one thing that I think gets taken for granted regularly when acknowledging Coach Saban's greatness, was the amount of coaching movement we see. It's so hard, man. Like, it is so, so difficult. Like, you know what Indiana's secret sauce also is? The fact that their offensive and defensive coordinators, Brian Haynes on defense in particular. Their offensive coordinator, Mike Shanahan, who I played with in New York, by the way. He was there in the preseason, I believe, in 2012. As a receiver. So those two coordinators have been with Kirk Cicinetti for 10 years plus. Forever. Dating back to their time at IUP, to Elon, to James Madison, and now at Indiana. And here's very, very soon, probably next year, surprisingly it wasn't this past year, Brian Haynes is going to get a head coaching job. And when that happens, it will be very interesting to see what kind of impact that has on the overall program itself. Because what was amazing about Nick Saban's run is, all right, wins a bunch of championships with Kirby, right? Kirby was great. Great, great, great. He leaves in 2016 after the 2015 season. Well, then you also had some other great coordinators that came through as well. You got Kevin Steele that was in there from time to time. You obviously have Pete Golding who was in there for some time as well. There was a bunch of really good coordinators for a really long time, right? A handful. Handful of really good coordinators. But get to win multiple titles with a bunch of different coordinators, really tough. Coaching continuity now does not exist. Not like it once did. And you can also look at a situation like Kansas. Now, you guys might not be super familiar with Kansas, but guess what? Lance Leipold's run was not that dissimilar to Kurt Cicinetti. Now, it didn't quite ever reach the high highs that Kurt Cicinetti's reached, but Kansas football was a laughingstock for a very long time, and Leipold made them competitive. They hosted College Game Day. They were a top 15 football team. And then he lost his coordinator, Andy Kotelnicki, to Penn State, and Kansas hasn't been the same. Maybe that'll happen for Indiana. Maybe it won't. I have no idea. But I do believe that coaching continuity now is as important as just about anything else. Because having those things you guys have flushed out as a staff together, knowing the times will get tough, is very, very important. So we've gone through it, all right? Number one, staying healthy. Got to stay healthy. That's how you win a championship nowadays. Number two, figuring out the right recipe for putting your roster together. It's really tough. Really, really hard. Number three, creating unselfishness on the roster. Very difficult to do. I don't know how you do it. Like, you have to have buy-in. And I don't know, it's not the easiest thing. You don't just buy into a place. Like, all of us listening to this show, like, we're fans. Okay? The players don't view it that way. Like, when I showed up at the New York Jets, it was my job. Like, I have since become a Jet fan because they treated me nicely. Like, they did the right, they did nice by me. So, like, I root for the Jets. Not proud of that, but I do. But I didn't grow up dying to be a New York Jet. I just was one because on draft day, that's where I decided to go. Or that's who called me. So, creating buy-in, creating unselfishness. Very, very difficult thing to do. And then four, coaching continuity. Like, maintaining coaching continuity is tougher than ever, especially in success, because everyone's so frustrated with their coach because they're spending all this money and they're not getting any returns on it. So the coach gets fired. Now a new guy goes in. Guess what? Next guy goes up, and it becomes very difficult. Rinse and repeat time and time again. All right, when we come back, we'll kind of sum up those thoughts for a moment. And I'm actually going to get out of here. We have our seminar day two. Got to keep it rolling. Saber and Damian will take you home. But I'll tell you first what's coming up the rest of the week on Mac and Q.
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0: McElroy Cuban in the morning, Jax 94.5. I know it was like a long segment talking first about why it's so difficult to win a title now, why it's so difficult to be accurate in the preseason. It's harder than ever, man. It really is, especially when you go back and start revisiting why, you know, how things looked for you the year before. Like, it's really hard. It's not like I'm not watching tape. It's not like I'm not preparing just like I always have. It's harder than ever. Ohio State comes in at number one in the coaches poll. It's really hard to push back on that. Like, they've kind of the safest pick in college football just because of their talent floor, but they also have a super high ceiling as well. They also bring back a lot along the offensive line. I don't have any problem with that. Like, I would be fine if you made a case on in favor of Oregon, but last time I saw Oregon, they got boat raced, man. Like, everyone wants to talk about how Bama got embarrassed by Indiana. Like, Oregon got embarrassed worse to me. They gave up 56 points. Like, I mean, they get 50 burger in the Atlanta semifinal. So it's a hard thing to like wrap your head around. Georgia comes in at 3, got no problem with that. Texas comes in at 4, a little lower than I anticipated, but understandably so. Just 2 first place votes for the Texas Longhorns. Notre Dame comes in at 5, love the Irish, I think they're great. I'd probably have them top 2, maybe 3 in the country, with Indiana coming in at 6 and Miami coming in at number 7. Look, I think those are the top 7 teams. I think there's a slight gap after that. I really do. And whatever quartet, however you want to rank them between A&M, Oklahoma, Ole Miss, Bama, Texas Tech, LSU, what have you, is perfectly understandable. But there's a couple teams that are sitting there, I think, waiting in the wings that could be very challenging to play against here going into this upcoming season. That'll do it for me today. John and Damian will take you home, and we'll be back tomorrow to do 3 full hours breaking down the SEC on Mac and Cube. Have a great day.
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0: Welcome into McElroy and Kublik in the morning, hour number two. Damian Mitchell, John Saber hopping in the saddle. Greg had to step out, getting ready for the seminar for ESPN. Cole off the rest of the week. But we are here with you. 205-834-9450 if you want to text, you want to call in. As fall camp is open. Open for Auburn yesterday. Alabama getting ready to hit the field this morning. We'll hear from Kalen DeBoer later on today. Got a chance to hear from Alex Golish, the head coach of the Auburn Tigers. And getting you started for the 2026 season. What, 24 days away from kickoff to college football?
1: Just like that, yeah.
0: I'm telling you, it feels like just yesterday we were triple digits, as Greg would say. We were at 100 days. Now we are in the month of August. And we are getting closer and closer to the start of college football. Yesterday, the coaches poll was released. And for the first time since 2008, the Alabama Crimson Tide are not a top 10 team to start the season. The coaches poll looks like this. And again, we'll take it with a little bit of grain of salt. This is what the coaches poll looks like. Number one, the Ohio State Buckeyes. Oregon coming in at number two. Georgia at three. Texas at four. Notre Dame at five. That rounds out your top five. Coming in at number six, the defending national champions, the Indiana Hoosiers. At seven, Miami. Eight, Texas A&M. Nine, Oklahoma. 10, Ole Miss. So that rounds out your top 10 in the coaches poll. Alabama, speaking of the Crimson Tide, they come in at 11. 12, Texas Tech. 13, LSU. 14, USC. 15, BYU. 16, Michigan. 17, Penn State, 18, Tennessee, 19, Washington, 20, SMU, 21, Utah, 22, Iowa, 23, Clemson, 24, Houston, and to round out the top 25, at the number 25, the Missouri Tigers. So we got SEC representation, and take these things with a grain of salt because we do not know what to expect. If anything that we saw last season, as Greg pointed out in hour one, Indiana was anywhere between 18 to 20 in some polls to start the season. And then as we started watching each and every week, it's, okay, there's one team that is unlike the rest of them. And they ended up being the national champions in the Indiana Hoosiers. Fernando Mendoza transferring in from Cal. Again, that's the thing, too. Indiana was coming off of a college football playoff appearance where, you know, they ran across Notre Dame, who ended up playing for the national championship, losing to Ohio State. But going into the 2025 season, they were looked at as towards the bottom of the top 25, and all they did was go out there and physically dominate on the path to winning a national championship. So really and truly, you take these with a grain of salt. You look at it, it's like, okay, a lot of it is we don't know. We genuinely do not know. But I think that's what the intriguing that's one of the intriguing factors going into the 2026 season because of what's happened in the 12-team playoff era the first two seasons. Man, you catch a team that gets hot, you never know what may happen. But one thing we do know is Ohio State is going to get that benefit of the doubt.
1: Pretty much.
0: They're going to get the benefit of the doubt as they come in as the number one team in the coaches poll. But something I want to do this hour, because now since we've kicked it off, and I don't think any of us have officially given our takes on what to expect from both Auburn and Alabama. With Auburn kicking off, I figure, you know what? I'm going to look at their schedule, and we're going to do the win-loss predictions. I'm going to give you my prediction on the Auburn 2026 season under new head coach Alex Golish.
1: Total or game by game?
0: Game by game.
1: Okay.
0: Game by game. So let's take a look at the Auburn schedule in 2026. Start things off September 5th in Atlanta. Basically, a home game for Auburn.
1: No, they gave up the home game.
0: That is true. I mean, they got to get that Aflac money. Must be good.
1: We shouldn't say anything. The mayor hates us, but they gave up that game.
0: They're messing up the economy.
1: Literally chose to, yeah. Okay, not a home game.
0: The Lee County economy is at risk for this game because they moved it from Jordan-Hare to Atlanta. I think Auburn knocks off Baylor. And, again, you can tell me DJ Lagway goes back to the freshman year, but I don't think this is this is a 20,000 foot view. I just think Auburn right now, even last season, they were able to run up and down the field against Baylor. And I don't think Baylor, I love Dave Aranda. I like, you know, his mindset. He's different. He's unique. But I do think now with this new look offense that Alex Golish is going to be presenting and what DJ Durkin returns on the defensive side of the ball, I think that's going to be a little too much for Baylor. So you're starting off the season 1-0. You're feeling good. You follow that up with Southern Miss. Respect those guys out there in Hattiesburg, Mississippi, but
1: do you?
0: You will be 2. Auburn should be 2-0.
1: Okay.
0: Now, September 19th, prime time. You get a night game, SEC opener. You have the Florida Gators, and we've spoken about this a lot during during this offseason. That is a pivotal game for both Florida and Auburn because we know how when Hugh Freeze was let go and Auburn did the coaching search during the months of December going into January, you kept hearing John Summerall's name. It just kept bubbling up. He was also in obviously, you know, Florida ended up making that decision, but he was also in the mix for LSU. He's in the mix for Florida. John Summerall ends up taking that Florida job, and surprising to some, Alex Golish becomes the head coach at Auburn. I think it's a pivotal game, and one key thing that you got going for you, and I know it probably hadn't felt like this in a couple years because I'm actually watching a game right now where Auburn loses at home, but you have this game at home. And I know it's going
1: to
0: be
1: one of the hardest places to play, so we're told. Yeah.
0: Now you look at that home record the past couple seasons.
1: Maybe not lately.
0: But I do think with the cohesion that they have and what Alex Golish is building, you're going to get the full representation of that in week 3. I think Auburn knocks off Florida. So you're 3-0, and you wrap up the month of September with a team that the past two seasons has gotten the better of you. But you know what? Diego Pavia ain't there for Vanderbilt anymore.
1: It may be a good thing. So they got a 5-star.
0: That is true. Yeah. Jared Kurtz. Uh-huh. And again, I hadn't seen him play.
1: Correct, right. And probably won't play in this game, but.
0: Right, but he's a 5. I've never heard anybody utter the phrase, there's a 5-star at Vanderbilt.
1: Except maybe a hotel in Nashville. Yeah, that's about it.
0: Exactly. But I do think Auburn wins that game, too. So you are 4-0 going into the month of October.
1: See, I think it's very interesting because as pivotal as we think that the Florida game is, it's the SEC opener for both schools. Both schools are feeling like they should be bowl eligible. It should be 7-5, 8-4 if things go right. They very well could be 9-3.
0: Yeah.
1: So both teams are not really, both fan bases, I would say, are circling this game. But I think what's all the more important for both of these teams is that next game, is that week 4, especially whoever wins or loses, because if you're Auburn, you get that win against Florida. It's like, okay, things are starting to rock here. We know what we're doing. You've got Vanderbilt at home next week, but then after that, you've got at Tennessee. Are you looking ahead to Tennessee?
0: Mm-hmm.
1: Is Alex, not that Alex Golden necessarily would, trying to go home, looking ahead to that game, but a Vanderbilt team that probably talent-wise is below you.
0: Right.
1: Are you overlooking them potentially to the next one on the flip side with Florida? Even if you get that Auburn game, now you've got Ole Miss. Like, okay, you were probably supposed to beat Auburn, maybe not, but close enough to where, okay, at home, but maybe slight underdog. Now you're going up against a team that you're really not supposed to beat.
0: Yeah.
1: But if you get that win against Auburn, okay, let's see how you can do it again against that. So week 4, I think both sides is going to be extremely pivotal. But for Auburn, I do think it's interesting that you do have the win, especially given where that Vanderbilt game falls between week 3 and 5.
0: Yeah, and I think for Alex Golish, he is truly a week-to-week 1-0 mentality. Where he's by week three, we're not going to be sitting here talking about, you know, how close they are. And then I think for Vanderbilt, it's okay. Now you're not sneaking up on anybody anymore. You're not having that element of surprise where, okay, yeah, it's still Vanderbilt on that side of on the field and still have the V on the side of the helmet. Nah, like you are going to get everybody's best shot. And I think for Auburn, it's very pivotal because I go back to last season with that Vanderbilt matchup. It was right after you had fired Hugh Freeze. DJ Durkin has to assume the interim head coaching spot. And it was the first time that you saw leaks in the defense, because Vanderbilt, at least in the second half, they really turned it on. They were able to move up and down the field. But again, Diego Pavia, now you still have Cedric Alexander, who I think is going to finally, I know Cole talks about him a lot, but I think he's finally going to put himself in that conversation of, hey, I'm one of the better running backs in the league. Like, I've been doing this for a while. Everybody wants to hang their hat on Diego Pavia, but more than likely you got a first year starter who's only played, what, 3 games up until this point. They're going to depend on me. They're going to need me to tote that thing. So I agree with you. I do think that Vanderbilt matchup is going to be intriguing. But I'm giving Auburn the win on that one. Now, the month of October, first week of October, you take a trip up to Neyland in Knoxville, Tennessee, to take on the Tennessee Volunteers. Now, with all the question marks that Tennessee has offensively, who's going to be their quarterback? You know you have Deshaun Bishop in the backfield. You got a host of receivers. Jim Knowles defensively. Arian Carter, assuming that he serves that 2-game suspension. Yeah. This is probably his second game back. So he's kind of juiced up.
1: Right, yeah.
0: It's hard right now. It's hard for me right now to say that Tennessee is this is a coin flip to me. But if I'm going with my gut, I'm going to say Tennessee defends home field.
1: Of course.
0: I'm going to say Tennessee defends home field. Alex Golishan has returned back to Knoxville. He was the offensive coordinator for Josh Heupel.
1: What do you think they would throw on the field for him? Obviously, with Lane, it's mustard bottles and golf balls. What do you think they would throw for Golish?
0: I think there is a mutual respect between Tennessee and Alex Golish, because I don't think Alex Golish left. He didn't leave, like, just burning trails. I don't think he burned bridges. It was, hey, I got a head coaching opportunity. I appreciate what y'all did. And they are.
1: I mean, so did Lane. That's why he.
0: No, left. No. Lane left him like.
1: Lane left for USC. Like, he left for. Yeah. Arguably the head coaching opportunity.
0: Yeah, but his was not a.
1: And it was also how many years until he came back.
0: And also, Lane was the head coach. Alex Gold was just the offensive coordinator. He gave them the best year statistically that they're still chasing, and they watched him like, hey man, like, we're not going to hold you back. You are a head coach. Like, go do your.
1: But
0: thing.
1: Yeah, now he's the enemy. And what if he says something that week that?
0: And then I mean, yeah, like yeah, then he'll get
1: okay, right. That's what I'm asking. Like, what do you think they'll throw on?
0: I think there's
1: pierogies.
0: No, I think they'll be class on both sides. Okay. I genuinely think they'll be class on both sides, because I think Alex Golish, Tennessee knew they weren't going to be able to hold on to him forever. They just knew that. But I think for him being the offensive coordinator and orchestrating with Josh Heupel, you know, the Hendon Hooker year and all the success that they had, I think there was a mutual respect of like, man, go be great. Go be great. We'll continue because it's a perfect time. It's a bye week. So Auburn right now, through the first 5 games of the season, I got you at 4-1. Let's see what it looks like on the other side when we return here on McElroy and Kublik in the morning.
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0: 8:17 here on McElroy and Kublik in the morning. Damien and John here with you filling in for the guys. Taking a look at the Auburn schedule. Me personally, this is just me personally. I could be dead wrong. But just about everybody in sports media is pretty much dead wrong when it comes to these preseason outlooks of what the season could look like. Auburn opened up fall camp yesterday. So decided, you know what, let's take a look at this Auburn schedule. And I'm going to give you the wins and the losses for Auburn that I see right now. And again, oh, you can hold me to it. That's fine. I know Auburn fans, they couldn't really get to me a lot last year because the season went the way
1: that
0: it did.
1: Not really much, right?
0: Right, yeah. when I was the one trying to give them hope of like, hey, man, you're going to knock off. And then you only scored 3 points against Kentucky. And it's like, okay, it was fun while it lasted, guys. It was fun while it lasted. But right now, through the first five games, going into the season, I have Auburn knocking off Baylor to start it off, Southern Miss, Florida, Vanderbilt, but I have them dropping their October opener on the road against Tennessee. So you're 4-1. And really and truly, again, I can't speak for all Auburn fans. You'd feel okay. Like, all right, if you say we lost to Tennessee on the road, fine, but that fork in the road game against Florida where it's like, okay, are we trending upward? Sure. Absolutely. Now that the rest of the month of October.
1: See, I think I would disagree. I think if they're 4-1, I think they feel good. I think they feel okay if they're 3-2. Say if they split Vanderbilt, Florida, however, whatever happens, and then lose to Tennessee, or really lose if they're 3-2, however that shakes out, I think they're feeling okay. It's like, all right, you know, we let one get away that we shouldn't have probably. But I think if they're 4-1 at that point, like, hey, okay, like we lost to the team that's probably better than us.
0: Yeah.
1: We or at least equivalent, but same with Florida, we beat them at home and we lost to a team equivalent to us on the road. That's about what should happen. So I think Auburn fans will feel good with that. I think they feel okay with 3-2, where if we were doing this exercise with my games, I think I'd have them at 3-2 right here because I think they split Vanderbilt, Florida.
0: Okay.
1: I think they probably lose to Florida, but I think they get Vanderbilt, but then lose to Tennessee.
0: Okay. All right.
1: So not that far off.
0: Okay, so going into your bye week, got a bye week October 10th, and after that bye week, you are on the road against Georgia.
1: Loss. Move on. Loss.
0: Not this year.
1: No, like
0: just
1: sorry.
0: Just
1: sorry,
0: not this year. No. So looking at 4-2.
1: I mean, I know Georgia's at Alabama the week before.
0: Right. So, if Alabama can bruise them up a little bit, maybe.
1: Yeah, correct. Maybe. And what Greg always says, after Auburn is Georgia's bye week. You know how many guys are often checked out? Hey, where I'm going to go with my girlfriend? I'm going to do this for my time off. Maybe. Possibly,
0: looking at that
1: kinda,
0: wrist.
1: But also at Georgia. So,
0: Yeah. So you're.
1: Also, Kirby after a loss is kind of.
0: Yeah. It's usually brutal for the next team following up.
1: Yeah.
0: So right now I have Auburn at 4-2 with losses on the road at Tennessee and on the road at Georgia. Saturday, October 24th, you're back in your home stadium and you're taking on the LSU Tigers.

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1: If we are going to make this a quarterback battle, I think Trinidad Chambliss has shown numerous occasions he can rise up.
2: You don't think this is a trap game for Ole Miss? Because Auburn is sandwiched in between at Texas and Georgia.
1: Mm-mm. Okay. I think it's a get right of like, okay, we know what to expect moving forward. Nah, we can't mess around with this.
2: So that potential letdown, because this is Ole Miss's a stretch right here of Missouri at Texas, Auburn, Georgia at Oklahoma. Mm-mm.
1: It is a fine tune. Hey, we got to get our mind right, because the rest of this way is going to look pretty, pretty rough. But I do think with the talent that you have in the backfield with Kewon Lacy, Trinidad Chambliss, and then defensively, Pete Golden ain't gonna let this one get by him. But I do think that it will be a competitive matchup. So right now, we're looking at Auburn. I have them at 5-3 going into the month of November. I think you're cooking with grease at this point. Like you're like, hey, we see that we're getting there. If you knock off LSU, but you fall to Ole Miss, Georgia, and Tennessee, and they're all on the road. So, I mean, getting a win in the SEC on the road is extremely difficult. And then with these teams, again, a lot of projections moving forward, but I do think that these teams right now are better than you at this point. So you go into the month of November against Arkansas at home. I think Ryan Silverfield is going to be good, but not this year. Like Auburn, I think Auburn handles their business with Arkansas to start off the month of November. Follow that up on the road at Mississippi State. I think it could be interesting because Mississippi State's identity, if Kamario Taylor is what they expect him to be, I think they're going to be a lot better. They're going to be a lot tougher out. I mean, they played extremely hard last season. They knocked off a top 15 team in Arizona State. But I do think Auburn is a better football team than Mississippi State. So I think they handle their business on the road, knock off Mississippi State.
2: First win on the road, too, for them.
1: Yeah, first win on the road.
2: All the way in November.
1: Yeah, it's... If there were, when I looking at these road games that they have with Tennessee, at Georgia, at Ole Miss, at Mississippi State, and then at Alabama, the one I would say that they have the best chance right now Mississippi State.
2: That's zero doubt about that.
1: Yeah.
2: But that's 1-4 on the road. I know it's a first year coach, but ultimately, if that trend continues, that's not going to get it done in the SEC.
1: No.
2: I know it's first year, and I'm not saying that he's done. It's just, if we're looking, it's like, okay, well, if we're looking for ways that, hey, like if we're trying to establish how good of coach he is and looking for things, look forward to trying to prove whatever for next year, seemingly, if it looks like, because jumping ahead a bit in the schedule, I assume you have them beating Samford. So they will have held serve in all of their home games.
1: Yeah.
2: So it looked like the magic of Jordan Hare is back, potentially, but only 1-4 on the road. Like that would be a little worrisome. Yes, I know the teams that it is, Tennessee, Georgia, Ole Miss, Mississippi, and Alabama, but you're expected to win on the road of the SEC.
1: Yeah. I mean, I think that's fair. But I think when you look at just the teams and where, like, the question marks that I have for these teams that Auburn does face on the road, like, again, it could be when you look at Tennessee, it could be that Faison Brandon is that five-star that they expect, and he looks pretty doggone good, and they get that thing rolling. That game could be 48-45. It could be a high-scoring matchup. I think Georgia is just more talented than you. They're going to be able to kind of, you know, force their identity on you of how they play football, and it just may not be enough. You don't have the necessary Jimmys and Joes. Ole Miss, again, I think talent-wise, they're when you have absolute game-changers and erasers in Trinidad Chambliss and Kewon Lacy, it doesn't matter. Like, it's almost a, you can stop the run, but then you still got Trinidad Chambliss dicing you up in the pass. And, okay, if you make it tough for them in the pass game, Kewon Lacy can, you know, slice and dice you in the run game. So it's just kind of pick your poison. If they're both rolling, that's just, it feels like a snowball effect of like, man, we can't stop.

0: top everything. So yeah, I'm looking at going into the Iron Bowl right now. Auburn is 8-3.
1: Assuming you have them beating Sanford, yeah.
0: Yeah. Listen, love what John Gross is building over there. But there's still a gap. There's still a gap. No disrespect to Sanford, but I do think that they'll play tough, but still a big gap. Respectfully. I know I'll be hearing that one when I'm on the broadcast this fall at the home games for Sanford. But I was like,
1: hey. I mean, it the week before it is Sanford's homecoming against Western Carolina. And
0: Western Carolina, boy. If they correct, are anything right. like so, they were last year, that's
1: maybe they're so busy focused on that game that they don't take Auburn seriously. And I don't know. Maybe. It's possible.
0: It could, but I'm leaning Auburn on that one.
1: Oh, correct. Yeah, understandable. Yeah.
0: But the final regular season game, we know what it is. The Iron Bowl in Bryant-Denny. I know Auburn fans are probably gonna get sick of hearing this, but I think you're close, but I don't think you're gonna get it done. So all in all, realistically, I'm looking at the roster. I'm looking at thinking of the roster, looking at the schedule. 8-4 in year one for Alex Golish. I think that's a fantastic start because you know that you're trending in the right direction. You are a few pieces away, but the foundation is set. I have Auburn losing to Alabama, Ole Miss, Georgia, and Tennessee. And again, kind of to John's point, they're on the road. Like these are teams right now, if we're stacking it face value and just the way that these teams are constructed, they're better than you. And not to say that, again, we saw last season, not to harbor too much on Hugh Freeze again, like you were close,
1: right?
0: But now it's different. Like, right. Now it's completely different. I do think that Auburn will be competitive, and I think Auburn would be competitive in every single ball game, and they were last year. But I do think that some of these teams that you're going on the road, and some of these teams that you're facing, they have bona fide answers to a lot of the questions that you could potentially have. Because again, the Iron Bowl, no disrespect, but whenever that game's been in Bryant-Denny, it hasn't been
1: correct,
0: the
1: correct,
0: same. Yeah. Like yeah. It just hasn't. And if Keelan Russell or Austin Mack and whoever that they have, QB1 is solidified by the end of the season, we're gonna know exactly what Alabama is.
1: You know what I find fascinating going through this exercise and coming up in a few minutes, we'll do the same thing for Alabama. But if Auburn does do this, if this season plays out exactly how you have it, there's going to be so much hype, so much buzz, so much fervor around Auburn for 27.
0: Oh yeah,
1: because if they go, if basically they lose all their road games except Mississippi State, well then next year, Alabama comes to Auburn, Georgia comes to Auburn, Oklahoma comes to Auburn, A&M comes to Auburn. Mm-hmm. All of those teams are coming here. They do have to go on the road at Texas, but also at Kentucky, at Missouri, at Vanderbilt. And I won't forget the out-of-conference at Notre Dame. Not very well. That could get shifted and end up in Chicago. Well, I guess they don't play the Bears anymore. It's in Hammond, Indiana. It could end up there, judging how many Auburn. That could get moved. I don't think it will. It might. But if Auburn is able to have this kind of season, I think 2027 could shape up to be a special season for them if they're able to lay the foundation as you've laid it out and then improve on it for 2027. But I think that would be a fantastic start for the Auburn Tigers if they were to pull this off, especially because you didn't lose to a team that you weren't supposed to, that you lost all the teams you lost to, you were at least comparable,
0: right,
1: if not worse than. So all the teams you beat, you were, if not equal to, you were definitely better than. So that to me is a start of a good campaign for Alex Golish and the Auburn Tigers.
0: Absolutely. 205-834-9450. I have Auburn going 8-4 with the losses on the road at Tennessee, on the road at Georgia, on the road at Ole Miss. I got you knocking off LSU, though. Got you knocking off LSU and a loss in the Iron Bowl there to wrap up the season. How wrong am I? Are you with it? Do you think that is a successful season for Auburn? Are you trending in the right direction? We'll get your reaction on the other side. Also, take a look at the Alabama Crimson Tide schedule for 2026 as well. Keep it locked right here on McElroy and Kublik in the morning.
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0: 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So, taking a look at the Auburn 2026 schedule, I gave my win-loss prediction. I think that Auburn loses at Tennessee, at Georgia, at Ole Miss, and at Alabama. So you only get one win on the road. I'm sorry. It's Mississippi State. I think you're a better team than Mississippi State. I do think Mississippi State has improved, but I still think you should handle your business there. I did give you the win against LSU. What better way to stick it to Lane Kiffin than him having all these lofty expectations, lofty goals? Oh, this $50 million roster, you're poaching guys from your old school at Ole Miss. And then Auburn hits him in the mouth in Jordan Hare. You don't think Alex Golsh is going to be juiced up for that? What if we have Byron Brown, you know, look very Cam Newton-esque? What if we get the full package? I think that's it's a brewing game because it's a rivalry game that we didn't see it last year. But there have been times where that game has gotten crazy on both sides. I think for Auburn, building towards, again, it's laying the foundation, something that Alex Golish has spoken about just throughout the offseason of can we establish our identity? Can we establish what the foundation of what Auburn football will look like as we continue to move forward? And I think in year one, you go and knock off a team like LSU if you're competitive on the road. And again, I think Tennessee is a coin flip. I lean Tennessee basically because it's at home and also the offense that both of these guys run. It may take a couple games to kind of iron some stuff out. And I think for Tennessee, you'll be battle tested with that matchup against Georgia Tech. And I think for Auburn, that's your first road test. That's the first one. And I think that both Josh Heupel and Alex Golish, both offensive-minded guys, they know each other like the back of each other's hand. Like they've worked together hand in hand. They know the styles, which will be extremely similar. But I do think that defensively, it's going to be one of those chess matches between DJ Durkin and what Jim Knowles has done defensively over his career as well. So I'm interested to see how that one could potentially go. You could tell me that Auburn goes on the road and knocks off Tennessee. And I'm like, hey, I wouldn't be surprised either way. I think John brought up a great point after that Florida game. You definitely cannot have that letdown because you knocked off Florida in week three.
1: It's your homecoming, by the way.
0: Exactly. Yeah. It's your homecoming on top of that on a Vandy team that, again, it's – what are we going to see from that Commodore unit? Because now there's no Diego Pavia. Do they still ride that momentum? They still have that juice from
1: it's
0: what
1: Vandy's
0: they
1: SEC opener.
0: Oh
1: yeah,
0: yeah.
1: Granted, on the road, but yes,
0: it's a team you cannot.
1: They're going to be solely focused on this. Absolutely.
0: Yeah, you cannot take them for granted. You can't take them for granted and try to look forward of, you know, hey, we got our first road test the next week on the road at Tennessee. But I do think that it's going to be an interesting matchup. And again, you can understand the matchup with Georgia. You could tell me how close they were last year, which I know that you're probably getting tired of hearing that, but it's on the road in Sanford Stadium. Like, that's kind of one of those, you could probably keep it competitive, but Gunnar Stockton, he knows that offense like the back of his hand. Their style in which Georgia plays, if you want to make it a fist fight, Georgia, well, they will welcome that with open arms. Like, come on, this is right in our wheelhouse. I do think that the matchup with Ole Miss could be interesting. I think because, again, what they have in Trinidad Chambers and Kewan Lacy and the way that that structure is for Pete Golden. Again, he coached at Alabama, defensive coordinator for a long time, for a while. And he's not going to be one of those guys that's going to take Auburn for granted. Like he knows exactly what to expect in a matchup with Auburn. And I think the Iron Bowl right now, Alabama's a better football team than you. Like, even with the inconsistency in the offensive line, like if we're still having question marks. But right now on paper, I think the experience that Alabama has in the secondary, the pieces that they have offensively, if they do iron out some of the things on the offensive line and establish some sort of identity in the run game, right now, yes, I think Alabama is a better football team. So I asked that question, am I wrong? What are your thoughts? Both Auburn, Alabama fans, whoever your team of, do you think that 8-4 is a good spot for Auburn to be in? 205-834-9450. Somebody takes in Auburn 5-7.
1: Whew.
0: That's tough.
1: That would be a rather disappointing season. Like, to me, doing this exercise, I have them 6-6.
0: Mm-hmm.
1: Basically, the difference major with me was I have them losing the LSU game and I have them losing to Florida. Ultimately, I have them splitting Florida and Vanderbilt, so they beat Florida, but then I think they lose to Vanderbilt. But I think they're 1-1 in that two-game stretch, and I do think they lose to LSU. So in my head, I have them going 6-6. So 5-7, while that would be a major disappointment, that's also not that far off where I have them.
0: Yeah.
1: But 5-7 from where you're projecting them would be a major, major letdown. Yeah. And
0: that means you lost the game that you weren't on paper supposed to lose.
1: Maybe more than one.
0: Right.
1: Yeah. And I'm not saying this to make fun or to dump on the team, but that feels rather Auburn-y. For everyone thinking they're going at least 7-5, probably 8-4, maybe 9-3 if things go right, and they end up 5-7, is that not the most Auburn thing ever for that team to do?
0: Yeah, because then we're still going to be having conversations of how close they are.
1: Correct, right, like, yeah.
0: And
1: paid all this money and you're still close.
0: So we're still close. And I think that's fair. Somebody texts in and says Auburn will be the best 6-6 team in the nation. I feel like we heard that one before.
1: I don't know. Maybe some other ones out there.
0: Yeah, Auburn. Somebody else texts in and says 12-0, war down. I'm kidding, but realistically, 7-5 or 8-4 would be awesome. Huge step in the right direction. And I agree with that. I think that's the one thing that you couldn't get over with Hugh Freeze was. You look at the talent that you were able to pull in and it's okay. Well, how are we not getting the best out of? And Greg brought up a great point yesterday of the clutch situations Auburn wasn't able to overcome. And I think with Alex Golish, he's kind of Gus Malzahn-ish in a way where he's a mad scientist, but he's on a different level of just football. Like he's a ball guy. Like I don't think we're going to be hearing reports of him going out there playing golf. It's like, no, if anything, you're probably hear the exact opposite of we can't get Alex Golish out of the facility. Like he's got a family to attend to, but he loves ball and he's very structured, at least from what he has spoken about of this is how it's going to be done. This is how it's got to be done. Let's build the standard and let's get this thing rolling. Like I feel like he's chomping at the bit to really push Auburn to where they want to be. It's very similar, and I know it's a little bit of difference because we've at least seen Auburn be at the top in spurts, but it's very similar to Mike Elko in a way at Texas A&M where it's, if this is where you want to be, this is how we got to go about this. Like, this is our business. Like, this is how we're going to do it. And really and truly starts at fall camp with them going and staying at the Grand National of eliminating all distractions. It is football. If this is where you want to be, these are the things that we have to do. And it's not just talking about it. It's actual putting in the action with it of saying, hey, there are no excuses. There's no excuses. If you're sick, we got the training facility. We've got everything, the medical staff. Everybody's here. We're eliminating saying, like, hey, man, I overslept. I missed. Nope. If you are going to be committed here at Auburn University and you're playing football for the Tigers, you are 100% bought in. And it ain't, there's no like, oh, maybe there's no hesitancy. It is either you're locked in or we'll holler at you. And I think that's what Auburn has been missing where Greg and Cole talk about it. The focus isn't what's going on around them. It is what is going on in our building. Where, you know, Hugh Freeze goes up to SEC Media Days last year and was saying, I will be surprised if this team is not in the college football playoff. Well, hell, if you're the head coach, you're giving them that kind of expectation. Then, yeah, when you're only scoring 3 points against Kentucky, it is a problem. Like, it is an absolute problem.
1: Major problem.
0: So, I think for Alex Golish and the way that his mind is set for Auburn, I think is exactly what you need in getting that refresher. Josh from Birmingham, he says he has Auburn going 9-3, and they get one of Ole Miss or Alabama on the road. Okay.
1: Let's also keep in mind that do you remember in his, two and a half seasons at UAB, do you know how many conference wins that Trent Dilfer had?
0: None.
1: He had five.
0: He had five?
1: Yeah. One of them was to Alex Golish in USL. So let's...
0: Oh, no.
1: Yeah.
0: Don't know.
1: And also, and he said they had the distraction-free camp or whatever at the hotel, did that all 3 years, 7-6, 7-6, 9-4. Just keep that in mind. Maybe not distraction.
0: That means he never went under 500. So correct, you gotta feel confident about that. Like we either gonna be average or right above it.
1: You were not distracted preseason. I mean, you got to the season. Okay, yeah, that's what like a lot of your kids. Yeah. You took them away for the vacation. Took it to the screen. Oh, it was so great, so fine. So you got back, boom, right on it. Okay, all right, made up for lost time.
0: Yeah, for sure. An Alabama fan texts in and says Auburn going 4-8. Roll Tide.
1: Mm-hmm.
0: Nah, man, we can't do that. We're not gonna do that. I think I love Alex Golish, and I loved him when he was at Tennessee. And really and truly, if you look at the South Florida and Alabama matchups the past couple seasons, it's been ugly. Like, it hadn't been pretty. It took three quarterbacks the last time they played to knock them off. And it again, with Bryce Young at quarterback, it took a minute for Alabama to really find their footing from Alex Golish. So I'm telling you, man, I'm not doubting him. But again, the jump from again, we saw what he did to Florida down there in the swamp. You knock him off, but can you do that week to week to week to week?
1: See, I'm not doubting him either. I just don't know if they can do it this well in year one.
0: Yeah,
1: I think he was a great hire. I think he will be very good at Auburn. I just don't see 8-4, 9-3 in the first year. I see a 6-6, maybe 7-5 in that first year, and then maybe the year after that. It's like, okay, now at that point, 8-4 probably is the floor.
0: Yeah.
1: And then we can start going from there. I feel like that's asking too much of a virtually brand new roster, or at least offensively, and a new coach having to learn a whole new system.
0: Yeah.
1: And a lot of things. I'm more than willing to be proven wrong.
0: Yeah.
1: But I think I'd rather go
0: you're
1: 6-6.
0: You're on the side of caution.
1: Right. I'd rather go predict 6-6 because I think you guys can do that rather than say, oh, I expected 8-4. I expected 9-3. And they end up 7-5. I'm like, oh, this guy. Oh my God. Okay. Yeah. Go back to Raymond James.
0: we'll keep it going on the other side. 205-834-9450. Your text message, your calls. Keep it locked right here on Mac and Q.
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0: The song just don't hit the same no more.
1: Man.
0: So look forward to Friday at, what, like 150, 140 man. Something?
1: Sitting around. Hope Matt's doing well. Hope he's doing
0: well. He is, yeah.
1: I know it.
0: Had some time with him in media days. Yeah, he's...
1: Yeah, I saw him when he walked by a couple of... I think it was the first day, and I was like, man. It's like a reunion. Like, how you been, dog?
0: He's living the life, man. He's literally living his dream.
1: I know it, man. Yep. Congratulations to him. Interested to see what Texas is going to look like out there. You know, big Longhorns guy. And he hates Texas A&M. So all the positive things I've been saying about A&M.
0: he can't find it in his heart to do that. Nope.
1: Welcome back into McElroy and Kubelik in the morning. Damien and John here with you. Went through the Auburn 2026 schedule. I have Auburn going 8-4. And just been getting some reaction, 205-834-9450. And this is what I love. Like, these are the things that, like, now I know we're back. Kind of what Greg said yesterday, the casuals were back. Like, they're back. Even on the Auburn side, I said 8-4. Other people saying 9-3. Like,
0: I know. Let's
1: go. You got to have confidence. I saw one pass from Cam Ward to Carnell Tate yesterday for the Tennessee Titans, and complete logic went out the window. We going to the Super Bowl. That was the
0: okay.
1: I'm talking about. That was the first thought. I was like, yep, okay. We're gone. But that's the fun part about getting ready for, like, this is the, like, we're all just sitting there on pins and needles, and I'm over here trying to have, you know, like, let's look at this logically. It's like, 8-4. That's not a bad start. Like, nope, we going 9-3. It's like, let's go. Let's go.
0: Now, the hilarious part is, like, you're all excited. He's like, oh, you saw one patch, and he's great and everything.
1: That's all I needed.
0: And then they lose our opener to the Jets, and you're going to be ready to fire everyone.
1: I'll be sick. Like, Solid can't even beat his old team. Like, man, I'm telling you. But that's the fun stuff. Like, I always see tweets, and, you know, like, it's so many days before I let, you know, my NFL team ruin my entire Sunday, or I'm about to put my faith in 18 to 23 year olds on a Saturday for my mood. That's exactly what it does. 100%. 205-834-9450. Let's go to the phone lines. Let's talk to our buddy Golden Domer. Top of the morning.
2: $10 now. I got that patent.
1: Oh, man, my fault. I'll text it to you.
0: Maybe find a patent on that phone, because that needs fixing.
2: That'd be a $10 fee right there. That's a $10 fee. But look, let me ask you this, David. Let me ask you this. All right. Let's have some fun. You seem like a fun kind of guy. You seem like the kind of guy that would stand up for something that he says. Is that accurate?
1: For the most part. I mean, I'm vertically challenged, but I'll stand up.
2: Okay. Hey, that's all right. We're about the same. I might have you by an inch or so, but we're pretty close. How about this? I am so confident that Auburn will not have 8 wins heading into the Iron Bowl, that if they do not, you have to wear my kilt at next year's Jocks kickoff party. Are you a man of your word or not?
1: In the state of Alabama,
2: come on now.
1: Wagering is illegal. So I have to respectfully decline.
2: This is a friendly bet between friends. All you got to do, if Auburn does not have 8 wins heading in before Alabama destroys them, by the way, but all you got to do is next year just wear my kilt, man. And look, if they do, you come up with something I'll wear. I mean, hell, I'll dress up like a damn tiger if I need to. How much do you believe it? Are you trying to do like what Greg said to get some clicks, or do you believe it?
1: No, I believe in my heart of hearts. And I just don't think it's worth it. I don't think it's worth
2: it. Look, man, look. We you could get me wearing an Alabama or an I love the SEC. Anything. I'll do anything. I'm not scared.
1: Just do it for fun. Just do it. If you ain't scared, just do it for fun. Just wear it.
2: All right, see, look, David. I thought you was a fun guy, man. I thought you would jump at this.
1: No. That's what you get.
2: What's wrong with the kilt? What's wrong with the kilt, man? That's the battle outfit of the Irish, man. I mean, there ain't nothing wrong with that.
1: Well, I ain't Irish.
0: Yeah, and isn't that your kilt?
1: Yeah, dog.
0: I mean, why do you want him up in your kilt?
1: Cool.
0: Yeah.
1: Cool. I appreciate it, dog. Man, I thought at least he didn't have a Notre Dame thing. Like, it was just more of a...
0: I do find it rather interesting that he's never said on air, but so many times this year, he's guaranteed that Notre Dame will win a championship this year.
1: Dude.
0: He's guaranteed off air to me, never said it on air. Oh, by the way, it's the same person that said Marcus Freeman can't coach, this is not the guy I want coaching the squad. And all of a sudden, after a couple of years ago, oh, you know what? I always liked him. Oh, okay. Yeah, sure.
1: He takes that wait and see approach.
0: Okay, yeah. All in on his team. Oh, I believe in it, but not really.
1: Nah,
0: okay.
1: Man.
0: All right.
1: Hey, listen, I've got Auburn going 8-4. You know, when we get back at the top of the hour, let's look at the Alabama Crimson Tide in 2026. My schedule predictions on the other side. Keep it locked on Mac and Q.
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9: 4 days. This is McElroy and Kubelik in the morning.
1: Hour number three here on McElroy and Kubelik in the morning. Damian Mitchell alongside John Saber. Greg and Cole out. Cole out the rest of the week. GMAC will be back with us tomorrow morning. Appreciate those guys letting us hop on in, have some fun. If you missed the last hour, went through the Auburn 2026 schedule. And I got Auburn going 8-4. And some of the Auburn fans, they've said, nah, 8-4 ain't enough. We're going 9-3. Some say 7-5, 6-6. But either way it goes, it does feel like Auburn fans are optimistic heading into the 2026 season about how the season could potentially look there on the plains. Now let's go to the other side of the state. Let's take a look at the Alabama Crimson Tide. As we know, again, for some people, last year was not a successful season. Even though you went to the college football playoff, won a college football playoff game, and lost to Indiana. You lost also in the SEC championship.
10: Mm-hmm.
1: But, hey, if that is, quote-unquote, a failure, oh, boy. Let's see what 2026 has to offer. As we know, a lot of things that they have to shore up. Who's going to be QB1? Nope, let me start at the nucleus. The offensive line.
10: Right.
1: Got to start there. Got to have 5 solid ones that go out there, can push people around, can keep your quarterback upright, whoever the quarterback is. Is it Austin Mack? Is it Keelan Russell? In my opinion, and I'm going to look at this from this perspective as I go through the schedule, I think that QB1, again, this is Damian Mitchell only. I think QB1 will be Keelan Russell.
0: Okay.
1: I do think Keelan Russell will be the quarterback for the Alabama Crimson Tide. That's just my opinion. My opinion. It could be proven wrong. Austin Mack could light it up in fall camp. He's been rocking with Kalen DeBoer even when he was at Washington, transferred over to Alabama, looked good in spot starts. Situations, great. If that is the case, so be it. But I am leaning on the side of Keelan Russell. I'm also leaning on the side of optimism that you shored up some things on the offensive line, that you will have a pulse of a running game, whether that's EJ Crowell, whether that's Daniel Hill, a.k.a. Deer, whoever is in the backfield, you will have a chance to be successful running the football. I think we get more freshman version of Ryan Coleman-Williams than we do the sophomore slump. Sadarian Morgan, I think, will develop into a bona fide dude as the season progresses as wide receiver three. And Lotzier Brooks is a bona fide wide receiver two.
0: Don't disagree.
1: So offensively, a few question marks, but I'm leaning on the side of optimism. Defensively, I think the front seven got a few names that now have to step up, and I don't think we're going to see the Quinnen Williams, Jonathan Allens of the world, but I do think you will be solid up front on the defensive line and the linebacker core. Secondary, I have zero questions about. Now you can follow that up with, well, we saw what happened against Florida State. Well, I don't expect another situation like Florida State. If they respond like they did after Florida State, coming out of the gate, I think the secondary is going to be fine. You're returning some key spots in Keon Sabb, Bray Hubbard, Xavier Brown, Dijon Lee, freshman last year, really started to develop. Also, he's, what, 6'1", 6'2"? So he's a rangy guy. So I think secondary with Kane Womack, again, returning for third year with Kalen DeBoer defensively, I have no question marks. So we take a look at the 2026 schedule. Get you started up September 5th, East Carolina. You are 1-0 to start the season.
0: Okay, all right.
1: You are 1-0. So you're not stumbling. You're not stumbling out the gate. Now you do have your first SEC game on the road at Kentucky. I do like what Will Stein is doing. I think the game could be interesting, but Alabama should handle their business on the road at Kentucky.
0: Okay.
1: So you're 2-0.
0: Okay.
1: And now, September 19th.
0: Revenge
1: is at the forefront.
0: I'm back. Big payback.
1: And you get them at home. Uh-huh. Florida State comes into Bryant Denny. I don't even think this game is going to be close. I think Alabama absolutely murders Florida State. I think it is an absolute bloodbath. I think, yes, there are guys on that roster right now that have a bone to pick with Florida State. And also, Ashton Daniels, Mike Norvell, Tom Herman in that room now. Yeah, it may look different. Alabama should be 3-0.
0: FSU has a bye heading into it.
1: They're going to need it. they are going to need it, okay. And they're going to have to be at 100%, but I still think – oh, somebody told me that Dijon Lee is 6'4". Even better. Oh, so, okay. Yeah, even more confidence on one side of the field that it's going to be blanketed. I think Alabama is 3-0. You get South Carolina, who –
0: gave you fits.
1: They have.
0: Yeah.
1: I think the game could be interesting.
0: Still have Dylan Stewart.
1: Still, yeah.
0: Yeah.
1: And if you have any leakage in that offensive line,
0: correct,
1: you got number 6 coming off the edge.
0: He will find it
1: and expose it. But I do think that even if it is another close call and Shane Beamer punches with the best of them, I still think Alabama gets it done at home. So you are 4-0. In the month of September, going on the road at Mississippi State down Highway 82.
0: Sounds like the other team in the state.
1: Yeah.
0: Both teams starting 4-0. Okay, all right. That's pretty solid.
1: Mississippi State, while improved, not going to be able to get it done.
0: Oh, okay.
1: Not going to be able to get it done. I think Alabama handles their business because they know what is next on October the 10th. The Georgia Bulldogs come into Bryant-Denny Stadium. And again, the last time I saw this matchup, I saw what Georgia did to Alabama. I think it's going to be a little bit different. I think Alabama, with a shored up offensive line, with an offense that has a pulse in the run game, I think this game looks very similar to how it did in the regular season against in Athens against Georgia.
10: Mm-hmm.
1: I think Alabama knocks off Georgia at home.
10: Okay.
1: So right now you are looking at 6-0.
10: 6-0.
1: Heading to the third Saturday in October. Uh-huh. A place that you hadn't won, and you haven't beaten Tennessee in Neyland since 2020.
10: So long ago.
1: This
10: decade, but okay, act like it's 20th century, but okay, yeah, sure.
1: You haven't beaten Tennessee in Knoxville since 2020. And that was COVID. So it's almost like they want to put an asterisk around LeBron James NBA Finals in 2020. I may put an asterisk about that on that win in 2020.
10: The one that helped them win the national championship?
1: Yeah.
10: Oh, okay, all right, okay.
1: I'm just trying to build it up. I think Alabama handles business in Knoxville, Tennessee.
10: You're telling me they win a national championship? The first time they won in Neyland, and they end up winning it all. And they had to go through 10 conference games. This is only 9.
1: Yeah.
10: It's easy.
1: I think
10: 10 if you got in the conference championship game, the way this is trending.
1: I think Faison Brandon is going to end up being the starter for Tennessee. But I do think that, you know, the past couple seasons, that game has been more interesting as of late, because I do think Josh Heupel has gotten Tennessee to where they need to be competitive against some of the top of the conference. But I do think that by this time, especially after a win against Georgia, it's a natural kind of letdown. But ask anybody, Alabama, Tennessee, at least in the past 5-6 years, has gotten back to where it's an actual rivalry. Like, mm-hmm. Now it's
10: okay.
1: Nah, dog, we ain't sleeping on this one no more. Like, it's no, I don't see a 15 game winning streak for Alabama, but I do think it may be a 2-game winning streak as they go up to Neyland and knock off Tennessee. Now,
10: mm-hmm.
1: October 24th. So
10: correct.
1: you're 7-0.
10: That's right.
1: You're 7-0.
10: It's homecoming.
1: It's homecoming.
10: Uh-huh.
1: You welcome in the Texas A&M Aggies, fresh off of a college football playoff berth.
10: Correct. Why you got that look on your face?
1: Because I don't want to do it.
10: No, it's not that hard. I mean, this is literally a choice.
1: I don't want to do it.
10: Okay.
1: I don't want to do
10: it. Not that hard.
1: My heart and my head are having a very deep conversation right
10: okay.
1: now.
10: Okay. All right. Could we hear it? Because, I mean, it's radio. They can't see it.
1: So. My head is telling me that Texas A&M is the better team.
10: All right.
1: My heart is telling me Marcel Reed is still Marcel Reed.
10: Okay. Marcel Reed, that fresh off a playoff appearance.
1: Where he didn't score a touchdown in that playoff game.
10: It's all the defense carried the game. Sometimes that happens. That happens sometimes. How many touchdowns Miami scored? One?
1: The one.
10: Okay. So.
1: And that was the one they needed.
10: That was only one score in that game, one touchdown in that game.
1: That was the one they
10: sometimes
1: needed.
10: Sometimes it's all it takes is one. Brian Kelly taught us that.
1: And I'm going
10: it was
1: to
10: just one.
1: I'm going to go with my heart. I think Alabama knocks off Texas A&M at home. I think it will be competitive. I think Mike Elko has done wonders for Texas A&M to where they actually...
10: I don't disagree with that.
1: Where they actually, like, have a puncher's chance of doing it.
10: And they're likable.
1: Right. And it's like, man, yeah. I think this may be one of the more interesting games that we have all season long, that I think Texas A&M will be better. I think that last year was not a fluke. I think Alabama needs to be on their A game, and I think they will, and I think they knock off Texas A&M.
10: I think it helps Texas A&M that they have a de facto bye week before. They have the Citadel before.
1: Oh, Lord.
10: Right. And Alabama will be coming off at Tennessee. So, but that will make the win for Alabama all the sweeter. So that is 1, 2, 3, 4, 5, 6, 7. That's 8-0.
1: Uh-huh. Going into the bye week.
10: Wow. All right.
1: Going into the bye week, I have Alabama right now through 8 games. 8 straight games on top of that.
10: Correct.
1: I have them 8-0.
10: Can confirm. Wow.
1: So to start the month of November, you take a trip down to Baton Rouge.
10: Lane Kiffin.
1: Uh-huh.
10: Okay. They got some people wanted to coach Alabama.
1: You feel me?
10: Still maybe kind of want them
1: $50
10: to coach,
1: million dollars spent on this roster.
10: Right.
1: $6 billion they gave Lane Kiffin to come coach at LSU. Yep.
10: Why you have a look on your face?
1: Because if this game is at 3:30.
10: Which it could be.
1: Exactly. That's the key.
10: I guess it's flex. It's either somewhere between 2:30 p.m. and 7 p.m. It could be any kind of anything.
1: If this game is at 2:30, LSU has a real chance.
10: Okay. So you're telling me LSU has a better chance midday at home than at night.
1: Yes, because okay. that Death Valley at night stuff.
10: Uh-huh.
1: Cut it out.
10: Okay.
1: I saw what Kalen DeBoer did to that LSU team. When this Alabama team wasn't that great,
10: uh-huh.
1: They went down there, Baton Rouge, slapped them up and down the field at night. And it's like, listen, I don't care what time you put it. It is what it is. We stand on business.
10: Okay. I will point this out. You're telling me that Alabama's 8-0, and this might be a non-night game? Okay. All right. Alabama-LSU with Alabama
1: 2:30.
10: It's a possibility of it being 2:30.
1: 2:30.
10: Okay. Yeah, that ain't happening.
1: Kirk Herbstreit and happening. Chris Fowler, they're going to be on the call.
10: Not at 2:30.
1: That game is going to be at 2:30.
10: If it's at 2:30, LSU's 2-6 at that point.
1: No, but I do think that I do think that LSU gets it done. I think LSU,
10: wow.
1: the because they would have already lost to Auburn, and they already gave them that mulligan. You get them at home. I've seen what Lane Kiffin, what good to great teams that Lane Kiffin is coaching, they get that get right. And I think with everything that Alabama has going for them, that one bye week, they lost a little step of momentum because they had the bye week. I think that gets them. I think that gets them.
10: Even though LSU has the same bye week. So they get to stew on the Auburn loss for 2 weeks.
1: Exactly.
10: Oh, okay.
1: They get an extra week because they know what to expect.
10: Okay.
1: They know what to expect, and they welcome in Alabama.
10: So Lane gets a signature win at LSU. His signature, well, I guess, assuming they get A&M.
1: A&M, right.
10: Right. Assuming they don't get A&M, or Ole Miss.
1: And you know what Brian Kelly said back in his second, I think it might have been his second year. He said, October's for pretender, November's are for contenders.
10: Mm-hmm.
1: And LSU is back in the swing of things with a win over Alabama.
10: Wow.
1: So I have Alabama falling to LSU on the road there in Baton Rouge. Now.
10: What do you mean now?
1: The following week.
10: Yeah, they're at Vanderbilt. Yeah. Wait, why do you have that look on your
1: because
10: face?
1: Because they hadn't beaten Vanderbilt on the road since 2020. So, no, 2022, 2021. But no, I think Alabama knocks off Vanderbilt.
10: Oh, okay.
1: It is a get-right situation. Right. They ain't finna let out. They not about to let LSU beat them twice. And it's the last time we were here, we know what happened.
10: Is there still construction at the stadium, or is it good to go? Or
1: that is a great question. I think I've seen some cranes still around there,
10: so it
1: might be. I don't know if they've moved that over to the new Nissan Stadium.
10: Oh, that's right. Yeah, that's kind of busy. Yeah,
1: but it don't even matter. I think Alabama knocks off Vanderbilt the road.
10: Okay,
1: to get a get right situation, mm-hmm. And after that, you welcome in the Chattanooga Mocs.
10: I mean, they're at Furman the week before. You don't just walk into Paladin Stadium in Greenville and get the win.
1: So Chattanooga may be a little beat up.
10: So maybe Alabama lucked out that UT Chat is.
1: They're catching them at the right time.
10: Okay, right, yeah.
1: They're going to handle their business with Chattanooga.
10: Oh, okay.
1: They're going to handle their business with Chattanooga.
10: Okay.
1: And then the Iron Bowl. I've already given Auburn that loss. Alabama knocks off Auburn there in the Iron Bowl there in Bryant-Denny. So, if my math is correct,
10: mm-hmm.
1: I have Alabama 11-1.
10: Wow.
1: And I stand by it. I genuinely do. I think that you get that win. Of course, everybody's going to be looking at October 10th, that matchup with Georgia. And because of how it went last season. And to this point, granted, the record is what it is. But right now, as the head coach of the Alabama Crimson Tide, Kalen DeBoer is 2-1 against Kirby Smart.
10: Right. Okay.
1: And again, if for as quote unquote bad as the first year was, you still found a way to get it done. And in the regular season last year, you knocked them off in Athens. You lost to them in the SEC championship. Now, do I think Kirby has all of a sudden found the kryptonite? Who knows? But I do think having that game at home in Bryant-Denny, if you understand the magnitude of it, I think Alabama. One, again, I'm leaning on the side of optimism on the offensive line. You got some things shored up.
10: Yeah.
1: They know what to expect on the Georgia side of things. Like, it's not going to be sneaking up on them of, hey, like, there's a bad taste in Alabama's mouth from what happened in the SEC championship. And now it's, you know, that was last year's team. This is a whole different squad.
10: Okay.
1: Now, I do think that Kirby Smart, I know what he does defensively. He's going to have some tricks up his sleeve to kind of knock off what Keelan Russell, in my opinion, is the starting quarterback that, hey, we're going to send some stuff that he has never seen before. But also, he's got some weapons around him that Keelan Russell hasn't had the luxury of throwing to until this year. And I think by the time they play him, that's what, the fifth, sixth game of the year,
10: right,
1: he's going to know, like,
10: okay,
1: we got some dudes out there.
10: All right.
1: So
10: with this at 11-1, are they in the SEC championship game?
1: Yes.
10: Okay.
1: They are in the SEC championship game. Because I think there's going to be some collateral damage with LSU, Texas A&M. I think Georgia and Alabama.
10: They would have beaten in this.
1: Yeah. Right. I think Georgia and Alabama, depending on
10: not how. Texas? Okay.
1: Mm-mm.
10: So we get a rematch.
1: I think you get another rematch.
10: Okay.
1: I think it's going to look very, very similar to what we've seen in years past. Alabama, Georgia, SEC champion.
10: Okay.
1: I think Alabama gets it. I think Alabama gets it done. I think Alabama's 11-1. Am I crazy? Am I delusional? Am I just flat out wrong? Am I too optimistic on the Alabama Crimson Tide? But we both have. I have Auburn being 8-4. I've got Alabama 11-1. Who's to know? 205-834-9450. Take your text, message, your calls, your reaction. On the other side, keep it locked right here on McElroy and Kubelik in the morning.
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1: Just iron up a few things, and again, I know it's easy to say, like, just iron up, but I don't think this is really that far fetched of a projection, I guess you'd say.
2: Right. Yeah.
1: Stop
2: short of saying they're close, but okay.
1: Right. Yeah. Okay, I don't want to put that on them, because then they'll start calling me a barner. Like, they'll start saying I'm a big barn guy, which
2: help. But okay.
1: Yeah. Like, somebody texts in and says, somebody says, like, me wearing giving that Alabama prediction and wearing an Auburn shirt feels like heresy. Like, listen, it's just a shirt, man. Don't read too much into it. I love all teams in the SEC, not named Texas A&M, which I'm starting to get back into a little bit of a. If Mike Elko were to go somewhere else, I would actually feel a little bit better, but I really do like Mike Elko. He just so happens to coach at Texas A&M. And it's like, man, come on. But like Jamie, he texted in. He says the floor is 10-2, and the ceiling for Alabama is 12-0. I think that's fair. Like, I genuinely think that's a good spot, and I got him at 11-1. And again, there's a lot of question marks, but I do think the coin flip games that you have, Georgia, you beat them last year in the regular season. Who's to say you can't do it again? And you get it at home this time. You don't have to go on the road against Athens and beat Georgia.
2: Like, also, I feel 10-2 is the floor is a bit high. I feel like the floor is 9-3.
1: Yeah, like, because again, if we're sitting here having another conversation of, man, that offensive line is still leaky, yeah, like, then we can really start to push the panic button of what this team could potentially look like. But I don't think it's bad. Drake texts in and says, Damian, I love you, bro, but Bama is not beating Texas A&M or LSU, and Auburn isn't beating my Gators. Whoa. Okay.
2: All right.
1: Hey. And somebody says, oh my goodness, Alabama's not going to go 11-1. Why deal in this nonsense? Just filling radio time. Alabama went 10-2 last year in the regular season.
2: Right.
1: All I did was change one game. I gave them one game improvement. Are they not going to be better than 2026? Like, if 2025 was so bad and they go 10-2, by God, what happens if it all goes right? Like, we're going to be sitting here and they're 12-0. And it's like,
2: or if it all goes right and they end up 11-1, what if Georgia is, say, this year's version of last year's Indiana, and
1: right.
2: Georgia's just that much better.
1: Yeah,
2: like, okay, like, so Alabama looks the part. They're a top five team, just happened to lose to Georgia 11-1. Okay.
1: All right. And somebody takes in and says, you are delusional if you think Alabama will be 11-1. Okay.
2: But what you got then?
1: Yeah, right. Like, what do you have them at? If it's 10-2, okay, one of those coin flip games, okay, that's fine. Like, I'm not completely against it. I just think that, hey, right now, this is what it kind of looks like to me. I think if, again, there are a lot of question marks, and I lean on the side of optimism, because outside of Kalen DeBoer's first year, they haven't shown me that it's that big of a drop off or a question, or, you know, like, they can't get it done. Again, last season, you go on the road, like, knowing what we know now, and looking back and just how big that win was in the regular season. And again, because of everything that happened afterwards, I can understand why there's some pause, why there's some question marks. But when you needed, when more times than not, when Alabama's best was needed, they showed up. It was later on in the season when the attrition started to build up, when we started to realize, like, man, Ty Simpson is doing everything. He has to do everything. And more times than not, again, against two better teams in Georgia and against Indiana, you couldn't overcome it. Like, you just couldn't. Like, you had to have something in the run game to kind of ease that off of them. I think that, again, hiring a new offensive line coach, getting new bodies in there, you've got to be able to figure it out. Yeah, I do think, though, that is an important piece. But also, like, that defense is still returning some key guys that made big-time plays for you when you needed it on top of that. So, again, if I'm leaning on the side of optimism, it's okay, they get those things ironed out and you lose one of those coin flip games. Okay, it happens. You're still looking at if the, like, I'm with Jamie. If the floor is 10-2, you're in a fantastic spot.
2: No, absolutely. Doing this exercise, like, for me, I have Alabama going 10-2. Like, I think that four game stretch in October, November of Georgia.

0: at Tennessee, A&M, and LSU. I think they go 2-2 in that stretch. Right now, gunhead, like I think they lose to Georgia and A&M, which is weird because both of those are home games, but I think they went on the road at Tennessee and at LSU. But if you tell me they get Georgia, they get Tennessee, but lose to A&M and LSU, or flip it around, they lose to Georgia and A&M and get that, or say they beat Georgia and A&M lose to Tennessee, and like that, okay, like
1: You're right.
0: that's not all that surprising to me. That's why I think the floor is 9-3 because of those teams right there, especially Tennessee. Like I think they are a good bit better than Tennessee. So if they beat all the teams that they're supposed to, even though it is at Neyland, and the teams they are better than, or at least somewhat comparable to, they end up losing, I think they're a decent bit better than Tennessee. So that's why I think 9-3 is the floor for that team. But I think they get one more. So I have them at 10-2, which again isn't terribly far off from what you have them at 11-1. It's not like you had them going either 12-0 or going like 2-10. No, like it's one game difference.
1: And that's what I'm kind of trying to see. Like, okay, what's you lose a like I said, you lose a coin flip, and you say you split, or you go 2-1 or 1-2 against like the Texas A&M, LSU, Georgia's. Like, all of y'all are kind of in the same boat right
0: Correct,
1: now.
0: right.
1: Like,
0: Yeah.
1: so it's
0: Yeah.
1: like, okay, like you told me that Texas A&M comes into Bryant Denny, knocks off Alabama, I wouldn't be surprised. Texas A&M has improved. But also, you could tell me that Alabama defends home field, handle their business against Texas A&M. And it's like, okay, like it's cool. It's cool. But I appreciate it. It's fun. And again, this is just me. This is just my opinion. I think I have Alabama going 11-1, and some people are buying into it a little bit. One person says it's rat poison. We don't use that anymore. That's a Saber
0: Correct,
1: term.
0: right? That's
1: This
0: yeah,
1: is
0: that's old news.
1: yeah, absolutely. And if you're pissed off about Kalen DeBoer not saying national championship, and now you're saying that, hey, I've got you 11-1, and that's rat poison. Where's the middle ground? What am I supposed to say? Like, hey, they'll be okay. And if okay is 11-1, sweet Jesus, they ought to be cooking, cooking heading to the SEC championship and in college football playoff. Somebody texts it and says, yes, 11-1 for sure. Damien was on Wheel of Fortune. He knows. I didn't know the bonus round. So change of venue. Like,
0: No, not really. Yeah, just
1: it'll
0: right
1: just
0: there. It's always going to be
1: it's
0: there.
1: always going to be there. Michael texts in and says, listen, all these folks texting in about Alabama, they might as well just cancel the football season and just get ready for basketball season. Now, I am an Alabama basketball fan.
0: Oh, okay.
1: Yeah,
0: Oh,
1: I am.
0: right.
1: Like it's
0: Coach
1: fine.
0: K's gone, so no Duke no more. Oh, okay.
1: Nah, man.
0: All
1: I've been
0: right.
1: a big Alabama fan for a long time. I was a big Ronald Steele guy. Huge. I was big, you know, even when Wimp Sanderson was there, it was really hooping. Now that's how long.
0: Oh, okay.
1: That's
0: Yeah.
1: how
0: That's all. All right.
1: No, man, just having some fun. Mark takes in and says, Roman Harper basically called Alabama and its coaching staff soft. He cited avoiding the heat with morning practices as an example. What do you guys think? Listen, man, it's a new age of college football. Like it's he's different because he's in it. Like he played at Alabama. He's an Alabama alum. Like he looks at it through the lens, very similar to Greg, where it's they've live this life. So they only know it that certain way.
0: True,
1: And it
0: right.
1: takes a little bit of an adjustment. But again, like he I think his opinion is fair. Like, okay, like
0: No,
1: because he
0: it's
1: knows.
0: he's right, and he's valid in his opinion and wanting to think that. But also, our parents would think Roman and Greg's generation were soft because they took water breaks.
1: Right. Like they didn't have
0: So,
1: two a days.
0: which is it? Right. Yeah.
1: Like whenever we talk about, you know, fall camps and Cole goes back and talk about like two a days and stuff, I was like,
0: Yeah.
1: listen, man, we just had long practices.
0: You
1: We
0: have the
1: didn't,
0: one, right? Yeah.
1: like we had built in off days
0: Correct. Yeah,
1: in our camp.
0: you
1: So,
0: had off days in the camp. No,
1: right.
0: that's it. Right. You had time off. But yeah, so was the previous generation, were they soft then?
1: Right.
0: Because, right.
1: And also, I mean, Nick Saban coached in the era where there were off days in fall camp. It
0: Yeah.
1: was a little bit different. So,
0: Correct.
1: like, again, I'm with you. It's he's fair in his opinion. But also, like, the game has changed
0: Yeah.
1: since he's been away from it. And again, he's played at the University of Alabama. So I hold his opinion in a different
0: Absolutely.
1: value.
0: I think he's justified in thinking that kids today are soft, but
1: Right.
0: also the generation before you thought you and your generation were soft. You just gotten you become unk now.
1: For sure.
0: So right, yeah.
1: Right.
0: Although he's had gray hair for quite some time, so he's been unk for quite a while.
1: Somebody takes in and says, loving the conversation, but I think you're putting too much confidence in a quarterback that doesn't have a lick of real game experience. 9-3 for me. You know who also didn't have real game experience? Ty Simpson last year, and you went 10-2. You
0: Jalen
1: also,
0: Milroe didn't have much.
1: right.
0: Yeah.
1: Yeah, took you to a college football
0: Bryce
1: playoff.
0: didn't have all that much.
1: No, so
0: Mendoza,
1: he played at
0: he
1: Cal.
0: yeah.
1: Yeah, he was at Cal.
0: Yeah.
1: So it's
0: okay. Sure.
1: I've kind of gone away from that line of thinking because
0: Darian Mensah played at Tulane, and okay, all right,
1: yeah, then, played at Tulane, then took Duke,
0: got him to a ACC,
1: the defending ACC champions.
0: Yeah, okay.
1: Ah, yeah, Carson Beck a couple years ago taking over.
0: I'm quite sure, yeah,
1: yeah. Gunnar Stockton, first year starter, I think they did okay.
0: Mm-hmm.
1: Arch Manning went 9-3 as a first time starter, like. We're trending a little bit more towards that. Yeah. You know, you don't really need to. If you can ball, you can ball. Simple as that. But we'll continue the conversation on the other side. See your text message. See your calls. 205-834-9450. Keep it locked right here on McElroy and Kubelik in the morning.
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1: 7:37 here on McElroy and Kublik in the morning. Damian Mitchell, John Saber here with you. Didn't get a chance to listen to hour two. Went down the Auburn 2026 schedule. I have Auburn going 8-4, me personally. So if anybody wants to take shots, just, hey, at RunDM6 on Twitter or X, whatever you want to call it, feel free to fire shots. Not mad about it. This is just, I think that is, that's a sweet spot. That's a sweet spot.
0: No, and I don't think you're all that far off. I have them 10-2.
1: So.
0: Right. Okay.
1: So, and then if you listen to this, the last couple segments, talk about the Alabama Crimson Tide. I got Alabama going 11-1. I got Alabama going 11-1. And again, there are some question marks. 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And I just lean on more of the optimistic side of things because history has shown that they get it right. When they get it right.
0: Mm-hmm.
1: So again, I could be wishful thinking. 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
0: Let me ask you this. If you have Alabama going 11-1, where do you have them seated in the playoff? Just, I know you haven't fully fleshed out everything, but what kind of seed do you think they would be if they're going 11-1?
1: They're going 11-1.
0: Would you have them SEC champs?
1: Yeah, it'd be either them or Georgia. But then if I'm just going straight off standings, it would be Alabama would own that tiebreaker. If they both finish with the same record,
0: Alabama would own that
1: tiebreaker. So they, okay. I think they'd be a top four seed.
0: Okay.
1: They'd be a top four seed.
0: So win or lose, no matter what, if they say if history repeats itself and they get an SEC championship, lose to Georgia, they'd still be a top four seed.
1: Well, it'd be like it was last year where
0: they drop a bit.
1: They drop a bit. But they'd still be, I still have them in the college football playoff at that point.
0: Yeah, 11-1 and just losing to probably a top 10 for sure, top 5 Georgia. Yeah.
1: It'd be like a swap. Like, yeah. Okay, now the SEC champ gets that 4 spot or whoever. They'd be the top 4 seed if they are the SEC champion.
0: And
1: just kind of trying to play it out. Like if I had to, I hadn't sat down and like.
0: Right. That's why I know. But yeah, just gut feeling thinking if this plays out, I was curious where you had them in the pecking order, the rest of the potential contenders, because I assume also flirting around in there would be Notre Dame, Ohio State. I assume Georgia as well.
1: Yeah. Indiana.
0: Right.
1: Ohio State. And I mean, I'd probably throw Michigan somewhere in the mix.
0: That's a lot of Big Ten.
1: Yeah.
0: Mm.
1: Oregon.
0: Whew, that's still a lot of Big Ten.
1: But Michigan is more of like on the outside looking. If all things go right,
0: I could
1: see it. But really, Indiana, Oregon, Ohio State would probably be those three that I'd have for sure. But yeah, 205-834-9450. Somebody talking about that Ronald Steele reference I got in Alabama basketball. That's ball knowledge.
0: Okay, yeah.
1: that's ball knowledge.
0: You Googled that name, but okay.
1: No. Okay, he's principal at John Carroll. He's principal at John Carroll. I went to a John Carroll football game a couple years ago when they played Maplesville. And I don't know if he still listens, but he was listening to the show at that point. Small world, man. That's dope. I remember when you were playing at Alabama. I was young, but I do remember. I do remember. Number 22 out there balling. Somebody texts in, one thing I love about Damian and his he's optimistic in his predictions. Listen, man, I said early on, if you remember back in 2022, I said Tennessee was going to win 10 games. I called it at the preseason and people were like, bro, you are delusional. Like, you are drunk. Like, stop talking. And I was like, well, I take a little bit of logic into it. I said in 2021, you look at how that offense, and again, I'm an offensive guy, so I'm like a nerd when it comes to that part, especially at the receiver position.
0: That's true, yeah.
1: And I was saying that, you know, those long foul balls that Hendon Hooker was missing, he's showing he's not afraid to throw it. If he just gets 0.5% or 2% better at making some of those long throws, like, Tennessee is going to be cooking. Like, they're going to be able to score a lot of points. And that's exactly what they did in 2022. And then Hendon Hooker goes out, gets hurt. Then I forgot, you know, Georgia was still on the other side. And they physically dominated them in the box. I remember watching tape with Cole on that one. And he was like, we were just looking and it was like, man, Tennessee had the numbers in the box and they still couldn't stop them. Like, Georgia was absolutely wrecking shop defensively. But listen, man, like, again, kind of to Greg's point in hour number one, we don't know. I'm an optimistic type of guy. It's, well, if they iron out a few things here, I lean more to, these things right.
0: It's like playing the lottery. You don't know the numbers.
1: Right.
0: But, yeah, I'm taking a guess, generally probably a more educated guess in figuring this out than actually winning the lottery, but you're just guessing.
1: Yeah, absolutely. You can go out there and tell me that Keelan Russell ain't going to be the starter because Austin Mack has taken the reins, and right, I still think the expectation would be 10-2, 11-1.
0: Right.
1: If all things go correct, you could run the table. Like, how, I don't think we're that far removed from, again, it's still Alabama, y'all. Like, that's where I'm kind of like, this is still Alabama. It, up until the SEC championship, Kirby Smart couldn't get over the hurdle. It didn't matter who was on the opposite sideline. Obviously, because when Nick Saban retired, they matched up with Georgia and Alabama matched up, and Alabama still won that game. And yeah. I'm like, okay, well, we hadn't lost all the recipes. And again, you know, they take that trip up to Vanderbilt in year one for Kalen DeBoer. Little did we know that Vanderbilt was
0: better than
1: they wasn't playing. Right, like, yeah. Clark Lee, in his first year at SEC Media Days, everybody laughed at him when he said he wanted to turn Vanderbilt into the best program in college football. He ain't there yet.
0: No.
1: But he wasn't lying. Like, it was okay. I was unfamiliar with your game, Clark Lee.
0: I apologize.
1: I apologize. You wasn't lying. You ain't playing. And now they got a 5-star coming in. Mm-hmm. Never thought, like, to your point, we talk about 5-star hotels right. in Nashville, but we weren't expecting a 5-star player to go to Vanderbilt.
0: Let alone quarterback.
1: Right. So, hey, man, we don't know. We genuinely do not know. But I think it's fun. I think it's fun because we're inching closer to the start of college football season, because I talk about it during SEC Media Days. All 16 teams in the league feel like, you know what, this could be the year, because we saw Indiana and Kurt Cignetti. Now that's catching lightning in a bottle, and nobody knew that what to expect with that.
0: It's been the first time in a long time where heading into the season, even non-fans of the other, say, 15 schools can feel like, okay, I could see that school having a good year.
1: Mm-hmm.
0: Even with Arkansas, and yes, I know a lot of things, I can see Arkansas being bowl eligible. Well, they probably not, but
1: right.
0: I can, with the way Ryan Silverfield has built teams in the past, I could see Arkansas finding a way to get to 6-6. Mississippi State has pulled a Hugh Freeze and been very, very close the last little bit. So now his, Levy's third year, I believe, with the mm-hmm. program. Who's to say now that this year, okay, those close losses finally turn into close wins and they actually get to 6-6, 7-5. Like, you can
1: right.
0: honestly at least feel now that any of the 16 teams could have a good, as opposed to in year past, we feel like, all right, we know Vanderbilt ain't going to be
1: right.
0: bleep. We know that Mississippi State, we know that Arkansas, we know that pick a couple of teams. We know that now some of these teams will still ultimately be at the bottom of the SEC, but they can still be at the bottom and be 5-7, 6-6, mm-hmm. and have a couple of conference wins.
1: Like, we talk about the margins in the SEC are just so slim. Like, it is, and again, I know people are probably going to punch me in the face the next time they see me, but think about how close Auburn was last year. Think about how close Mississippi State was last year. They knocked off Arizona State at home. They took Texas. They had a 17-point lead against Texas going into the fourth quarter. They went in overtime with Tennessee. Like, and again, when you look at just how the standings played out, you know, Mississippi State was at the bottom, but it's like, man, like, the margins are so slim. Texas A&M, a team that was rolling through the SEC, ends up losing to Texas. Texas on the road, losing to Florida. Like, there's just – that's what's so fun about the league, is just how competitive and how close it is from a win and a loss week to week to week, no matter what team you have across from you. Think about this. Arkansas – lost to Texas A&M by 3 points last year.
0: Yeah.
1: The worst team in the SEC. Put up almost 600 yards of total offense. And again, their defense could not stop a nosebleed. But I think that game might have been like a 21-point spread, and they end up losing by 3 points. So when you look at, like, Alabama going from being 11-1 to, like John said, 9-3, 8-4, it's not out of the realm of possibility.
0: Right.
1: It's not out of the realm because, again, if you don't have a lot of these things buttoned up, it could be brutal. But I think that's what's so fun about this. 205-834-9450. We'll get to you more of your text message, your calls on the other side before we wrap up here on McElroy and Kubelik in the morning.
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1: .950 here on McElroy and Kubelik in the morning. Damian Mitchell, John Saber here with you for a few more moments. Let's get you set for McElroy, three-man front. Coming up at the top of the hour. Listen, man, fall camp is opening. Auburn opened up yesterday. Alabama hitting the practice field this morning. We'll hear from Kalen DeBoer.
0: Right now, actually. 9:50.
1: 9:50?
0: Yeah.
1: Oh, so yeah, they're getting this thing grinding on the road.
0: I heard what we had to say, and they're going to go out and actually.
1: That's it.
0: Yeah, put toe to leather and make sure, all right, they believe in us, boys. Let's go out and do it.
1: Let's go out here and do it. Let's go out here and do it. We're not going to know who's QB1 after the first day, so simmer down.
0: Probably not. I mean,
1: yeah, still, they ain't put the pads on yet. They ain't going to put the pads on. But it's interesting to hear from Kalen DeBoer later on today from the media availability there as fall camp opens up around the around college football. Man, we are here. We're only a few more weeks away from really getting into the nitty gritty. And again, I have Auburn going 8-4. A lot of Auburn fans saying, okay, that's cool. Maybe 6-6 is reasonable, but also on the top end, some of them said 9-3. And I'm like, hey, let's go. Everybody's got confidence, except for some Alabama fans. I said 11-1, and it ain't good enough. It's no, I'm too optimistic. I'm too optimistic on Alabama, which is crazy.
0: How dare you?
1: Yeah, how dare I think a team that went to the college football playoff, won a college football playoff game on the road, not be able to do it again the next year? Delusion. That's what it is.
0: Yeah.
1: No need for logic. 205-834-9450. Let's go to Robert in Greenville. Let's talk some ball with us this morning. What's going on, Robert?
10: Hey, gentlemen, listen. I agree with Saber having Alabama going 10-2, but I'm a little differ a little bit in that I have Alabama losing to Georgia, but I also have them losing at LSU.
1: Okay.
10: This is the first time that this Kalen DeBoer coaching staff will see Lane Kiffin. There's a lot of motions. There's a lot of shifts. There's a lot of movement, a lot of unbalanced lines, and they play with that great tempo. And the one thing about Kiffin people forget is, yeah, everybody thinks it was like the throw the football, but he learned from Nick Saban. You go win championships in November and December and January, you got to be able to run the football when everybody in the stadium is expecting it. And it's very creative, though, in his scheme, the way they do it. But I want to point out the Texas A&M game. Well, I think Saber has a point, but I'm looking at it a different way. Alabama will play 8 consecutive games without a bye week. We're on a 1 bye week schedule this year, which is insane with an expanded playoff, but that's the way we are. And I think that Marcel Reed is a tremendous quarterback. I know he's got some accuracy issues in terms of throwing the ball, you know, short, intermediate. He's got a great deep ball.
1: You said tremendous quarterback?
10: He's good.
1: Good.
10: Okay. He's very good at throwing the deep ball, and he's got to work on his short, intermediate passing. The one thing concerns me about A&M, though, is their defense. I mean, if they're able to stop run better than they did last year, and they were all or nothing. They blitzed a lot. They played a lot of games and stunts up front, and I'm, you know, they sacked the quarterback a lot. They got a lot of tackles for loss, and they got turnovers. But they gave up, as you remember, in the Miami game in the college football playoff, a lot of yards on the ground.
1: Yeah.
10: And at times against Texas, it was not a great offensive line themselves, so Texas got better toward the end of the year. But the timing of that game, though, I mean, it's right after Georgia, right after Tennessee, and then your bye week, and then before LSU. That's what concerns me about a late bye week. I would like, on a 1 bye week season, I like that bye week to be right in the middle. I don't, but it is what it is. And look, I think the first 5 games will help Alabama out. I mean, because in years past, the first 5 games, they played some very difficult teams, okay? And I think for once they get a break. However, the 2 games out at first 5 I think could be dangerous are Florida State and South Carolina. Because Florida State's got a lot of talent. They, you know, they averaged 30-some points a game last year. The offense wasn't the problem. It was their defense. They lost a lot of close games.
1: Yeah.
10: That SMU game Labor Day night is really going to tell me a lot about Florida State. But the South Carolina game the next week, I mean, you think about it. South Carolina should be 3-0 going to Bryant-Denny Stadium. The ACC and the SEC did them a favor by not canceling that Miami series when the ACC and the SEC decided to go 9 conference games. They should be 3-0 going to Bryant-Denny. I'm telling the last couple years, that South Carolina game has been absolutely
1: It's been close. But you got Alabama going 10-2. All right, yeah, so it's all good. I guess y'all tunkered out.
0: Yeah.
1: Whew. Well, listen, hey, we're almost at the end of talking season. Now we're getting closer. Alabama kicking off fall camp. Going to be fun ride. Just going through the season, man. I have Alabama going 11-1. Am I crazy? obviously.
0: Yeah, but apparently you're not confident enough because you have Auburn going 8-4. You're not confident enough to put on Domer's kilt.
1: Nah.
0: Okay.
1: Nah, man. I put on some pounds too. It ain't gonna fit. Like, nah, I don't think I'm gonna end up buying one either.
0: Okay.
1: Like,
0: all right. Okay.
1: Nah. I'm just gonna stick with it. Okay. But either way, that means there's gonna be a lot of winning football here in the state of Alabama, especially on the SEC front with Alabama and Auburn. Appreciate you. We'll be back tomorrow from 7 to 10. Three-man front is coming at you next.
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0: It is 10 o'clock, and we start with a little bit of breaking news. We have been waiting. A lot of people wondering if it was going to happen, and it just happened moments ago. What am I talking about? I'm talking about close share. Do you know what close share is? If you don't, you're going to hear that word a lot today, because leader Senator Thune has just filed a motion to proceed on number 449S4668. In other words, the Protect College Sports Act will come to a vote this week in the Senate. A lot of people speculated yesterday that it was not going to happen. You saw letters written last night by Gordon Gee and also Nick Saban to Congress saying, hey, we've got to pass this. We got to get it in front of the Senate. And it just happened moments ago as close share has been filed in the Senate for the Protect College Sports Act.
1: And so I presume that the Protect College Sports Act is going to pass now that they're actually going to be able to vote on it. I guess this is good for college football, maybe better than what we had. But there will be plenty of hand-wringing and griping about the bill once it's passed and some of the things that are in it. It was not going to be easy either way.
0: No, it wasn't. And it is very interesting, because as of late last night, there was a lot of people that still did not believe, with everything going on in Washington, D.C. this week. And I know there have been a lot of talk about the Save America Act, in which the Senate was talking about we're going to stay around all weekend long if we have to vote on that. I know Katie Britt, she's been very outspoken. She said she'll stay all weekend long if necessary to vote on that particular. And so now we apparently are going to have.
1: Because weren't they up for a 1 month, like a recess or?
0: Yeah, it's the August recess.
1: Yeah,
0: they were going to be gone for a whole month. And then, of course, when then you come back from the recess, then all of a sudden you've got to deal with, you know, potential government shutdown, sanctions against Russia, and some other things that they've got going on. And, oh, by the way, you got midterms.
1: So, yeah.
0: So a lot of people were not, like, willing to go out and do anything crazy if they're coming up for re-election, so to speak. So this literally happened as we were coming on the
1: air.
0: That's
1: big news on a Wednesday.
0: Yeah, it's very big news. Speaking of that particular thing, there's several hurdles still remain on the Protect College Sports Act, but this filing means that the vote on the PCSA, a procedural step, can happen as early as Friday. Because remember, it's 30 hours. Trey Wallace educated us that on Friday. So once that was filed, which it was this morning by Senator Thune, then you got 30 hours, and then you can vote. So that gives everyone 30 hours, I guess, to review it and to come up with you're going to vote yay or nay.
1: Yeah, I think
0: now your civics lesson is over for the day.
1: Yeah, I wonder how many of these folks are going to actually read through it. I know that they say that they do, but they've probably been told where to vote.
0: But here's the other thing, and I'm just reading a lot of people from Capitol Hill, people that I don't normally follow on social media, but they are pointing out that there's, you know, you've got to waive time constraints on certain debates on a bill before you vote. You know, when will the PCSA actually come to the floor? I know it can be voted on as early as I mentioned, Friday. Yes,
2: because I guess 30 hours would be 5 o'clock Eastern.
1: They had until Thursday. Right. Yeah, Thursday was zero. Yeah.
0: Yeah. So Friday, and they're supposed to recess Friday afternoon. So, I mean, folks going to hang around for that? Or I don't know. So we'll see what the pecking order is. But that is the big story. Also coming up later in this program, we will hear from Kalen DeBoer. Yesterday, we gave you an opportunity to hear an extended version of Alex Golish. I mean, Golish was told a couple of times to kind of wrap it up, and that was by his SID people. And Golish said, you know what? We're going to keep going. Because he went so long in his opening statement, he wanted to give everyone an opportunity for Q&A. And he delivered yesterday. Him and his offense coordinator and defensive coordinator all gave some interesting answers. And so I know Auburn Nation feels very good as they head to Auburn Opelika for training camp. Will be on campus, but then the team for the next 13 days, they will be at Ross Bridge, right?
1: Yeah.
0: Not Ross Bridge.
1: But no, Grand National.
0: Grand National,
1: yeah. Very similar in the layout and the style. But you know, you think about this, and it's all wins and losses. We know that ultimately that's how Alex Golas is going to be judged. But at least from an Auburn fan standpoint, and just anybody who's looked at this program over the last 5-6 years, it obviously sounds different and it looks different going into the season. So at least you have that Auburn going for you heading into a season.
2: Well, and listening to Golas yesterday and listening to him, you know, we had him on the show earlier in the offseason and the other times that he's spoken publicly, it's refreshing because you've had two coaches now before him where Brian Harsin was the king of talking a lot and saying essentially nothing. And you got a lot of that with Hugh Freeze as well. But it's like yesterday with Alex Golas, he's going on and on and on, but he's giving you good information. Like, the things that you're hearing are what you want to hear of an Auburn fan as opposed to a coach getting up there and filibustering so he can answer as few questions as possible, things like that. So he's, I think he's still winning those brownie points with the Auburn fans. But every time he talks,
1: the details that he goes into and how intentional he is and making sure that everybody understands what he's talking about, I appreciate that.
2: Yeah, definitely.
0: So we'll hear from him coming up in the 11 o'clock hour. Brian Edwards will join us from Vegas Insider as we will continue to discuss some win totals coming up for the upcoming season. So Alabama, as we mentioned, they're on the practice field 15 minutes ago. They took to the practice field. So not that Kalen DeBoer is going to tell us a lot about practice number one. But
2: we're not going to find out the quarterback today?
0: I don't think so. You know,
1: the opening statement. That's
2: that's what he should lead with.
0: I was given some information last night that was pretty interesting about Alabama, and that apparently their off-season workout program has impressed a lot of people in that building. And I know Mike Rodak wrote last night about the number of players that gained and lost weight. And quarterback Keelan Russell put on some nice muscle mass.
2: Put on a lot of muscle, yeah.
0: Yep, and a lot of the defensive linemen, people very impressed by the weight added, and understand that the strength and conditioning coach was pretty fired up on the success that they've had in the offseason.
2: Had a lot of 300-pounders up front.
0: And they apparently, this is what I was told from someone inside the building, that despite what people say about not hearing the noise outside, it seems like, I don't know in particular if there was one or many, but let's just say that it appears that some folks are going to use some, I guess, Bama being under the radar as some motivation for this upcoming season. That apparently is a rallying cry for a few of the coaches down there.
2: It should be.
0: But again, the proof will be in the pudding. Like, you can be mad all you want to about somebody saying that you don't have an offensive line, but at the end of the day, if you can't block anybody and you can't run the football, then why are you getting upset?
2: We saw that game one last year. People getting mad about Tommy Castellanos running his mouth and oh, we're going to show him the Bantam standard, and he ran all over you for 60 minutes. It didn't go very well.
1: SEC fan base is and now everybody's got really good players. So saying we're close, that's no longer something the fans want to hear. I don't think that message encourages fans anymore. Everybody should be close. It should look like NFL scores and mirror the NFL. On Saturdays, especially in the SEC.
2: Yep.
0: So that was pretty interesting, getting that report. And also was told last night, just like what Mike Rodak told us a couple of days ago, that they anticipate that maybe the second scrimmage will be the time that they will decide on the quarterback situation. Unless something dictates before that time.
2: So we'll get to find out during a weekday.
0: Yes.
2: Because they're going to be scrimmaging during the week, not on.
0: That is correct.
1: Is that why you're holding out for the jersey? Which jersey that you're going to buy?
0: No, he's Bray Hubbard all the way.
1: No, you got to have an offensive guy.
0: Who says that Bray's not playing both ways this year?
2: Can you block on the offensive line or can you run the football?
0: He might line up at tight end. You never know.
1: He could.
0: I mean, if Caden Proctor can catch a pass against the Georgia Bulldogs between the hedges, don't you think Bray Hubbard could do something on offense for Ryan Grubb?
1: Well, are we already discounting Josh Ford? Is he just big and redheaded? Can he not catch?
0: I don't know.
2: Big and redheaded.
1: See, I know my roster.
0: Yeah. It's very nice.
2: Good detail there, Landrum.
1: And their profile picture.
2: Yeah.
0: So I know it was bittersweet last night for Landrum because I mean, he roots for the Braves every night, but he was kind of hoping, I think, for them to kind of maybe, you know, take one for the team and lose last night so that AA could be booed for not doing anything at the trade deadline. But you were playing a team, the Marlins were, they've kind of turned around again. They've been a very streaky team, but got a little hairy there in the ninth inning, but the Braves win 4-2.
1: Yeah, so fitting. What you were saying, I was telling Pat yesterday, just let Grant Holmes go out and struggle early. And Grant Holmes goes out and he
0: six scoreless innings?
1: Six scoreless innings.
0: Yeah, not bad.
1: Didn't
0: lowers his ERA.
1: Five hits.
0: 3.67 now.
1: Yeah.
0: What are you grapping about him?
1: And now he's, I think, 7-4 on the season.
0: Yeah.
1: No, look, you get consistent outings like that. And Martin Perez, I'm interested to see how our new addition does against you guys in the Bronx.
2: Molly.
1: Yeah.
0: Mally. Come on, man. We went over this yesterday.
2: Mally. I know. I couldn't remember. We said like five different names.
3: I was like, I'm not playing.
0: It's Mally.
2: Mally. I'm looking forward to it. We're on a heater right now, so picked up one last night.
1: I saw that.
2: Nice debut for our number one prospect. Nice home run last night.
0: Did you see his brother also homered against the Cardinals?
1: Yeah.
2: Yeah. In the minor league system? Yeah. It was very cool. Very big moment for the family. Yeah.
0: Yep.
2: It was a good game last night.
0: Very typical. We scored 13 runs the night before against the top pitcher in the American League.
2: Then you scored
0: and
2: none.
0: Then we get shut out last night. So that's my
1: Scooble. Scooble, he let's just get more of that.
0: Dodgers should have had a fire sale. Right. They've lost five in a row. They're
1: let's
0: done.
1: Get more of that.
3: And the Tigers are undefeated since we got rid of Scooble. Mm. Just saying.
1: And Mize.
3: Yeah.
0: Yeah.
1: And the rest of your team.
3: And everybody else. But we're still undefeated in that stretch.
1: You still got McGonagall or whatever his name is.
3: Yes.
0: Yeah, he's locked up for a long time.
3: Oh, yeah.
1: Is he the only one getting paid now?
3: Probably.
0: Yeah. I mean, basically, they only got $31 million dedicated moving forward, so.
2: That's crazy.
0: The majority is probably to him, I would think. There was history last night in the Braves game. Matt Olson, it was his 895th consecutive game. That ties Stan Musial.
2: Wow.
0: Of the St. Louis Cardinals for the eighth longest streak in Major League Baseball history.
2: Watch out, Cal.
0: He's the Iron Man.
1: What's Cal's number?
2: It's like 2,000-something, isn't it?
0: It might be a minute.
2: Yeah.
0: For Olson.
2: I don't know if his career will go on that long. But.
0: Braves back at it tonight.
1: I think he's chasing the record.
0: Is that his motivation now?
1: Well, they asked him a question one time. They said, what if you were in the lineup, but you found out when you came to the park you were DHing? And he says, I'm a team guy, but yeah, I would want a really good explanation.
2: What was the no? 895
0: mm-hmm.
2: for Matt Olson?
0: 895.
2: So if he plays in 1,737 more consecutive games, he will tie Cal Ripken.
0: He's got
2: his record.
1: That's nothing, man.
2: He's a third.
1: That's like, what, 13 seasons?
0: Yeah. He's young.
1: I'm doing quick math.
0: He can handle it.
2: He'll play until he's 45. He'll be fine.
0: Yeah.
1: He's still a kid at heart. His mom makes the team Rice Krispie treats. Atlanta kid. The kid that we got, Lane Thomas, originally from Knoxville, I found out during the broadcast, we just got from the Royals, that he grew up a Braves fan. And I'm thinking, you know, this has become a theme. Everybody that we acquire now, I guess with the exception of
2: Paul Sung Kim. Don't have to question the buy-in.
0: So here
1: they all grew up Braves fans.
2: Well, you don't think Kim grew up a Braves fan?
0: No.
2: You don't think Kim grew up a Braves
0: fan?
1: No.
0: Now, what's so funny is that the 4 years that he spent with the Cardinals, it was the fact that he grew up a Cardinals fan.
1: Yeah.
0: And so
1: exactly.
0: Now he's a Brave.
1: Oh, yeah.
0: And he grew up a Braves fan. It's so interesting how that spins.
1: And then Suter, the left-handed pitcher we got, oh my gosh, he went on for 10 minutes about how excited he was to be a Brave and how he grew up, you know, watching the Braves. And I don't question it. I just wonder, are these the only guys we're targeting?
2: When he calls up the other general managers, you got any guys that just won't shut up about the Braves?
1: Yeah, that's what it feels like. Like, I don't care if he's a Braves fan. I want a guy that wants to hit 50 home runs.
0: Mm. Well, if the playoffs started today, the Braves would be taking on the Arizona Diamondbacks in a wild card game. The winner would get Milwaukee.
2: Okay, well.
0: The Cubs and Phillies would play in the other wild card. The winner of that would get the Dodgers. So the Braves would be on the other side of the bracket and would not play the Dodgers until the National League Championship Series. So you'd have to get through Arizona, Milwaukee, and then the Dodgers.
1: Snakes, sausages, sissies.
0: Mm.
2: Snakes, sausages, and that's good alliteration right there.
0: Mm-hmm. Meanwhile, your Yankees and Red Sox would play first round.
1: Boy, yeah, Red Sox like look good.
2: That. Yeah, they've been playing really well.
0: And then the winner gets Tampa, so it's an all AL East side of the bracket.
2: Yeah, we're not so good against teams in our own division.
1: You notice Red Sox not missing Uberstein one bit.
0: No.
2: Probably like the rest of us. Who's this night. Guy? Oh, we had him? Oh, okay.
1: They probably love him some Eli White.
0: Yeah. The Guardians and Astros on the other side of the bracket, winner would get the White Sox. So that's your American League.
1: All right.
0: So the National League will be heavily favored to win the World Series.
1: How about the White Sox out of nowhere this year?
2: It's incredible.
0: Mm-hmm. That's what happens when you're in last place for like 3 or 4 years and you're able to build up your minor league system.
1: Yeah, I credit the Barons.
2: Is it not remarkable that the American League West has just toiled in 500 baseball the entire season?
0: Mm-hmm.
2: I mean, I can't remember a time that there was a division where nobody, I mean, they can't get three games above five, and nobody in that division.
1: Mm-hmm. No.
0: That's bad.
1: You just know the Angels are out of it, but everybody else always is kind of in there.
0: They were mathematically eliminated by Flag Day.
1: No, you think about what the Angels unloaded with Adele, Soriano, just the list goes on and on. With the exception of Mike Trout, they are a Triple-A team now.
2: Yeah, remember when we thought the Braves might go after Mike Trout?
1: Yep. Apparently they went after DeGrom, and that didn't go so well.
2: Well, he had no trade clause.
1: He wasn't going
2: to. So what was, because what I saw was that they were trying to swap Strider for DeGrom.
1: Yes.
0: So let's trade one guy that's got arm problems for another guy that's got arm problems.
1: And I think that was probably the approach was, and look, we're incentivizing you because Strider's not as old.
2: Well, and maybe there's a little bit of it. Hey, we brought Chris Sale in. He had a bad injury history. Look how that's turned out. So maybe we do it with DeGrom.
1: We got a guy my age, Martin Perez. If he can throw like he did last time, we're good. He's like Charlie Liebrandt back in the early 90s.
0: Oh, that's Hugh Freeze's final game. Yeah, one of our
2: monitors. Are we done with the Alabama
0: Yeah, we've got marathon. We got the Auburn Kentucky game right now. Matter of fact, the game is ending as we speak.
1: Desperation heave.
0: Yep. And this was the end of Hugh Freeze interception in the end zone.
1: That was the last play.
0: Mark Thank Stoops God. Celebrating profusely on the sideline as Kentucky puts a knife and twists it to the end of Hugh Freeze's career at Auburn.
2: And save Mark Stoops for a month.
1: Little did Mark Stoops know that Will Stein would be replacing him.
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1: It is.
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1: 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So what are you anticipating? Had a pretty good feel yesterday what we're going to hear from Alex Golish. We did not anticipate the injury update that he gave us, but Kalen DeBoer coming up in 1 hour. What do you anticipate we will hear from him?
2: I think that you will hear the Alabama head coach talking about the offseason and how hard the guys are working and how focused everyone is and how well everyone that they have brought in through the portal has been acclimated to their particular systems and the way they go about their business, as well as some of the incoming guys. I don't think he goes in, unless asked, I don't think you get really much about position-specific guys. I think it's general, overall, and then immediately you'll get the quarterback questions.
1: See, I agree with that, because one thing that has been constant, or the common denominator for the offseason, has been the praise for Ryan Coleman-Williams. That has been number one. Just his work ethic, him staying on campus, everything he's doing, the people that I talked to down in Tuscaloosa, they continue to echo those sentiments. They also say, and it'll be interesting if he brings his name up, but Rayson Delgado, who is the center, who's a lot of people kind of question, because I'm just being honest. I mean, when you look at him on film and you look at his physique, I've been told that he has added significant weight and that he has been one of the stars in the offseason program. And you're going to need that if you're going to be the center playing in the Southeastern Conference.
3: Yeah, and that was the criticism of Brailsford, right, was he was always a little undersized. And so now you bring in another guy that's, I guess, what you would consider to be undersized. But I think what you're saying there with Delgado, I think you brought up the stuff that Mike Rodak reported about the strength and conditioning. I think you'll get a lot of that. A lot of praise from DeBoer about how, you know, the guys look physically impressive. And I think you'll also get a little bit of the, hey, you know, yeah, we went to Atlanta last year. We went to a playoff and won a playoff game, but we're not happy with the way that the season ended. But also, this team hasn't earned anything. And, you know, we've got to, you know, restart that cycle of, you know, getting these guys motivated for the season. So it'll be a lot of coach speak. It's Kalen DeBoer. You're not going to hear anything crazy. But do we think, I know Landrum mentioned it there, is first question quarterback, or do you get into it a little bit before someone asks about the quarterback? Because it's going to happen. I mean, inevitably.
2: Or maybe he cuts it off in the pass and he says, we've got a open quarterback battle. These guys are going to be, I just don't think he goes there because he knows that that's where most people want to go. I think he gets specific about the quarterback when he's asked directly about the quarterback.
1: Yeah, and I think he will lay out the timeline, which is probably, you know, we would like to know sooner than later who our starting quarterback is going to be for East Carolina. But I don't think that that's pressing, that they need to have that announcement in the next 7 days.
2: If it was me, I would kind of downplay it. Like, we're not worried about it. We got two very capable quarterbacks, and we're excited to see them compete.
3: Well, that's what we said all offseason. They feel really confident in both guys. You'll hear that today.
1: But I think somebody will ask him about the timeline, because there is a line of thinking that you name someone early in camp. Like, you don't go through scrimmages.
2: Because everybody gets familiar with cadences.
1: Every single day.
2: How you run your huddle.
1: That one particular guy is getting the majority of the snaps. That's a benefit to

0: the offense.
1: Yeah.
0: And so there is a line of thinking that they could name someone before that second scrimmage.
2: It'll be interesting how it plays out. I'm trying to remember like how quickly, because we all assumed it was Ty last year, but there was a little bit of intrigue with, you know, Keelan Russell as a freshman. Nobody really thought he was going to win it, but Austin Mack, there was a little bit of a competition there. I'm trying to remember how long it took them to.
1: Well, and also, yeah, you have to think about if you're in Alabama's case and you're in the top tier, we consider them top tier of the SEC going into the season. Think about your peers and who they have at quarterback and how many of those quarterback races have already been decided, whether it's a returning guy or a guy that was coming in that was named to be the guy, like a Sam Leavitt at LSU. But look at Texas A&M. Look at Oklahoma. They got their quarterbacks.
2: Yeah, Georgia. None of the other playoff contenders that people would say have a question of that position.
1: So to Pat's point, in going along with all of that, you don't want to fall behind if you got a number one guy that you feel like, I don't know, though. If the race is that, how are you deciding?
2: Well, I think the popular belief is that both guys will play in the first game against East Carolina, but you still have to name a starter. You could still have a guy going into it and give the other guy an opportunity because unless something goes horribly wrong, you're going to have the opportunity in that matchup to play both of them significantly.
1: Are we going
2: to
1: get a lot of the oars with the depth chart?
0: Oh, man. That lovely game.
1: I don't know if we get as many of those just because depth isn't what it used to be.
2: No, especially on the defensive side of the ball. I don't think you're going to have a lot of that. I feel like your wide receivers are pretty set. Well, maybe at running back.
1: Yeah, maybe you see it at wide receiver a little bit more. Like when we're in this set. And if you have six guys that you can interchange at wide receiver, you feel good about, that's probably a good problem to have.
2: Well, yeah, because everyone's going to know, is Sadarian Morgan starting? Where is he in the rotation? Where's EJ Crowell on the depth chart? Those kinds of questions, but.
0: 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Talk a little Vegas numbers as we head into the college football season. That's next.
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0: MajorWager.com, Vegas Insider, our man, Brian Edwards, joins us here on Three Man Front. Did you get a pedicure over the weekend in honor of John Sumrall?
1: I'm so glad you said that, because I did want to revisit something, because I saw Orlovsky, and it occurred to me that I didn't want the whole city of Birmingham to think that. Is Landrum back with us?
0: Yeah, Landrum's right here. Landrum loves the pedicure, by the way.
2: He loves the pedicure.
1: Oh, Landrum, he's team pedicure with me and Sumrall. Okay.
0: Yes.
1: I just want to clear one thing up, because I have a feeling that Pat and Conrad have never had pedicures. And I just want y'all to understand.
0: That's correct.
1: Nobody's painting my toenails.
2: No.
1: Nobody's shot. They're just cleaning.
2: That's right.
1: There's no color.
2: They're trimming.
1: There's no Caleb Williams going on
2: no.
1: here, guys.
2: No.
3: But if they did, would you get Gator, no. orange, and
0: he
3: blue?
0: He would alternate.
2: No.
0: Each
3: yeah,
0: phalange.
3: Orange and then
0: yes.
3: blue.
0: No. Orange and blue. Orange, no. blue, orange, blue.
2: The only no, reason I would do that is if I was a major league catcher. And my pitchers told me that I had to do it so they could see this.
0: Hold on a second. Signals. Ryan Coleman Williams wears nail.
2: I disagree with that.
3: But he doesn't do it himself.
2: But that's it. That's him.
0: Yeah,
2: if he wants to do
0: sister,
2: it, that's fine.
0: Right?
2: He's not
0: yes,
2: hurting
0: it's
2: his sister.
0: Sister paints his nails.
3: He's a family man.
0: Okay.
1: Yeah, him and Caleb Williams can do that.
2: Yeah.
1: Landrum and I don't do that.
2: No.
1: Sumrall doesn't do that.
2: No.
1: We just wanted to clarify.
2: No.
0: Would you do that?
2: We just don't want to be walking around with talons and banged up nasty feet.
0: Would
1: yeah.
0: you
1: hygiene?
0: Would you allow them to paint your toenails if that no. meant that? Hold on, you're so okay. quick.
1: Okay, sorry.
2: I'm like Brian. That's a non-starter.
0: If Florida,
1: well, no, I think he's about to say if it means the CFP berth.
0: No, CFP national championship for Florida.
1: Oh, 100%. We can paint my nails orange and blue if I get a natty out of it. Absolutely.
0: Well, it was just like a couple of years ago. Landrum said he'd get a tattoo if the Braves won the World Series, and they won the World Series, and he didn't get a tattoo.
2: I didn't. And there's more to that story, but I appreciate Pat bringing it up.
0: Yeah. Well, Fat Joe wanted me to bring it up. He asked me yesterday.
2: I always appreciate it when he says that, too.
0: Yes. All right, let's get back to the college football win totals as fall camp gets underway. I wanted to ask you about the Georgia Bulldogs, because one of the guys that we have on each week is Mike Griffith from the AJC, DogNation.com.
1: And the Butch Jones water carrier. Tell him I said that.
0: Okay. I'll make sure that I point that out
2: yes.
0: to him next
2: yeah.
0: Tuesday.
1: He was Butch Jones' water boy for years.
2: Let's have guest face-off.
0: Oh, you mean when he was covering Tennessee. Is that what you're saying?
1: Yeah. He was carrying Butch Jones' water for years.
0: Now, Butch Jones was brick by brick, right? That was his saying up at Tennessee?
1: Something like that.
2: Yeah, champions of life, baby.
0: I thought it was also brick by brick.
2: Champions
1: mental
2: of life.
1: Mental reps.
0: Well, that's okay. Dennis Franchione at Alabama, his slogan was, hold the rope. You know, hold something else, too, as you're getting you-know-what each week. Okay, anyway, I want to ask you about Georgia, their win total, because them and Texas are the two teams that most people believe are going to be in Atlanta playing for the SEC championship. When you look at Georgia and their win total, do you like the over here, or do you think because of that extra – ninth SEC game that it might be a better play for the under of their win total?
1: So I just went to DraftKings. For them to go over 10.5 is plus 160. So what I have written down in my magazine was FanDuel, which is heavily juiced on 9.5. I have them 9-1 with two swing games. I have them losing at Ole Miss the week after they play Florida. I have them a swing game with Florida and at Alabama, but they're favored by 3 at Bama, and they're favored by 12.5 against Florida, and it's in Atlanta. I just feel like the Gators should have beaten Georgia the last 2 years, and they should have, could have, would have, but didn't. I think Florida could potentially win that game. But, I mean, I think that, you know, Georgia probably goes – 11-1. I mean, I'm not going to play it because I don't want to root for them to win. but my brain says that over 10.5 plus 160 is not a bad play. But I mean, over 9.5, I think it will definitely hit. But it's minus 180 at DraftKings. Last time I looked at FanDuel, it's minus 176. I don't lay prices that like that on season win totals. But I think Georgia's loaded. I have them 3 in my power rankings. And I think they are a legit natty contender.
2: What about Alabama?
1: You know, I haven't seen Keelan Russell play. I mean, I'm thinking he's going to win the job over Austin Mack, but you guys would know better than I. I haven't seen him play enough to have a strong opinion, especially for a season win total. But I'm once again concerned about the offensive line and the running game. And not that Phil Steele's national unit rankings are the end-all be-all. I'm not saying that. I disagree with a lot of them a lot of times. But he's got Alabama ranked 61 on the O-line, which is concerning because the O-line was an issue last year. You know, there's not really I mean, I know they're highly recruited, but there's not really a running back who's done a whole lot at the collegiate level. So I think the quarterback situation is a question mark. I think defensively, Alabama's still elite. They might have the best secondary in the country. Their defense is going to keep them in all their games. they probably win 9, maybe 10. But I don't have a strong feeling until I see Keelan Russell or Austin Mack play on Saturdays against SEC.
0: And one thing is for sure, the audience listening to this interview right now, if you're an Alabama fan and you are able to say right now that Bama is going to be 9-3 when the season ends in the regular season, I think, yes, there's going to be a very small portion of the fan base that's going to be irritated because they always think that Alabama should go 12-0. But based on the way college football is now and based on this Alabama football team under Kalen DeBoer, I think people would sign up for 9-3 right now. Conrad, would you sign up for 9-3 right now?
3: Yeah, I mean, being greedy would go for 10-2, but I've predicted that they would go 9-3 all offseason. So yeah, I'm fine with 9-3.
2: But what if your 9-3 includes, oh, we beat Georgia, and then you lose to 3 that would not equate
0: you
2: to Georgia?
0: You lose to South Carolina at home.
3: Well, that happens on
2: Auburn beats you. Like, so. Auburn beats you in Tuscaloosa at the end of the year.
3: Oh, don't
1: put that on Conrad.
3: Yeah, that's
1: don't
3: what I'm saying.
1: On Conrad,
3: we're going 9-3. We're going to lose to Georgia, A&M, and LSU. I'll be fine. I can live with that.
0: You could be okay with losing to A&M at home.
3: It would suck, but
2: really,
3: I'd rather lose to them than Auburn at home.
2: Oh yeah,
1: well, you have a lot of tightly lined games. Games of the year, y'all are 1.5, -1.5 at Tennessee, -2.5 to A&M, +3 to Georgia, +4. LSU. So there's 4 very tightly lined games. But remember, the season win total is 8.5. 9-3 gets you an over winner if you take it over.
3: See, Brian, all you're doing by giving me those close spreads is you're telling me 12-0 is on the table, brother.
2: I'm afraid Conrad's not going to have a liver after this football season.
0: Hey, so what is the over on their win total? What's it currently paying?
1: 8.5 is over is -120.
0: Okay. It's not bad.
1: And under is even money.
0: Okay.
1: All right. You guys think it's going to be Keelan Russell? I mean, I know camp's just starting today, but do you guys think it's going to be Keelan?
0: See, I have maintained from day one, Brian, that it's going to be Keelan Russell. That's me. But the more people you talk to, they say do not discount the fact that Austin Mack has been in this system now. What is this, his fourth year?
1: Fourth year?
0: That he's been around the system. And, you know, that they say don't discount that. So, okay, we'll see. All right, let me ask you about Auburn. A lot of optimism. Golish met with the media yesterday. I don't know if you saw the report, but he is actually taking them off campus for 13 days. Like, they're going to come to campus and they're going to work at the football facility, but then they are going to a golf resort. Too bad Hugh Freeze doesn't work there anymore, because that would fit in with
2: what? Yeah, Golish doesn't play golf.
0: Yeah, Golish doesn't play golf. So they're going to a golf resort there at Grand National in Opelika for 13 days, because he says, I want to have like an NFL-style camp. And that fires up a lot of people, because the focus is about building unity and building a football team. Look at their win totals. Kind of go over their schedule with this, and where do you think Auburn ends up when it's all said and done?
1: So they are 6.5 to the win total, over -115, -105 on the under. Look, Byron Brown is taking a step up in competition, but all the ingredients are there for a seamless transition. He's got like 5 of his wide receivers. He's got his tight end. He's got his center. He's got the same head coach, same OC, same play caller, same verbiage, et cetera, et cetera. And he's got a stud running back room. I mean, Jeremiah Cobb had a nice season last year. Bryson Washington's been the featured back at Baylor for 2 years. Davenport was his true freshman at USF last year, had a solid season. So you got 3 really good running backs. You know, Brown's good. The receivers, you know, you obviously lost Cam Coleman, but you know, you've got three four-star transfers from USF specifically, and 13 total transfers from USF, and most of them are on offense. But you lost a lot off the defensive side. But Golis did good in the portal. I mean, the number nine transfer specific class. I've got them 5-4 with three swing games. I've got them losing at Tennessee and at Georgia and at Ole Miss and at Bama. I've got the swing games being Florida at home, which is a pick 'em at DraftKings and South Point. The other swing games, LSU at home and at Mississippi State. They probably win it. Well, yeah, they probably win at Mississippi State. I would lean toward them there. I've been saying all offseason that LSU is going to get clipped either at Auburn or at Tennessee, one or the other. So, I mean, I think that's a legit swing game, and obviously the Florida game is a pick 'em. So, and then I've also said this a few times. I think that the Florida-Auburn game is enormous for both teams because I'm confident both teams will be 2-0, and whoever gets out of that a winner is 3-0, and Florida will have Ole Miss come into the swamp in the hot September heat off of its emotional LSU game, which I think Florida's got a great chance to win that game. And then Auburn will be 3-0 with Vanderbilt coming in at home. So the winner of Florida-Auburn is going to be in a nice, nice position to have a really good bounce back year.
2: Ryan, this can be from the SEC or just overall. Is there one team that you've identified where Vegas, the number is just way too low and you feel really, really good about this particular team?
1: Yeah, and I mean, I know we've talked about this team, but it's probably been 3 or 4 weeks. But I really like BYU and Houston in the Big 12 a lot. So BYU's win total is 8.5. I've got them 8-0 with four swing games. They bring back seven starters from a defense that gave up only 19.1 points per game. And they add first team all ACC linebacker from California in Cade Ulave. So really, it's like eight starters back on defense. L.J. Martin's the best running back in the Big 12. Bear Bachmeyer, I'm a big fan of his. A little concerned about their wide receiver room, but I love them to go over 8.5. In fact, I think they could go 11-1 with the only loss being to Notre Dame, but I like them plus 10.5 at home to Notre Dame, Notre Dame going west and into altitude. And if it's at night, October 17th in Provo, it might be a little chilly as well. But actually, Notre Dame doesn't care about chilly. And then you look at Houston, you get them over 7.5 at heavy juice or over 8.5 at plus money. And I like either or. I think Willie Fritz, well, obviously I love him as a coach. I thought he did a really good job in the portal. They got a lot of underrated guys, especially for the O-line. He got his old running back, Makai Hughes, from Tulane back. Didn't we talk about him? Is he a Birmingham?
2: No, we did. Yeah, Huffman.
0: Yeah, Huffman High School here in Birmingham.
1: Mm-hmm. Yeah. So, yeah, you guys are familiar with him. Didn't play much at Oregon, so everybody's kind of forgot about him. But he ran for almost 3,000 yards at Tulane in a two-year stretch. Or maybe a three-year stretch. But I'm high on Houston and BYU, and I'm not against taking either one of them as a long shot to win the Big 12. BYU should be around plus 500 or plus 550. They don't play Texas Tech. Houston does play Texas Tech, and it's at Texas Tech. But it's week three where maybe Will Hammond isn't, you know, remember he tore his ACL October 25th. McGuire says he's going to be healthy by week one, but – you know, he's probably going to be better later in the year. You know, is he 100% healthy? Is he still rusty in week three? I think Houston might can steal that game, and I'm going to love them as a big underdog at Texas Tech in week three.
0: That is Brian Edwards, MajorWager.com. Also, you can follow his work at Vegas Insider. Joins us each Wednesday. Always appreciate your time, Brian. And next week, we'll hit on some American conferences. UAB, they're underway. I know they're a team that is undervalued, but we'll get your thoughts on them next week, along with some other SEC schools. Looking forward to the season, Brian. As always, we appreciate it.
1: Thanks, fellas. Y'all have a great week.
0: You too. That's Brian Edwards joining us, MajorWager.com. He joined us on the Higginbotham Hotline. 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

0: 10:52, three-man front. On this Hump Day edition, Kalen DeBoer, live press conference, Alabama getting set for fall camp. We'll hear from him at the top of the hour. We will carry his press conference. 11:15, the official time when Kalen DeBoer will be making his way to the podium. We've already talked with Brian Edwards. Our Vegas insider gave us some of his favorites as far as win totals for the college football season. Appreciate him joining us and you joining us every single day on the text line, 205-834-9450. Looks like we're going to have a pretty dry day today here in central Alabama. Maybe some spotty showers. 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
1: All right, so the big story this morning as we came on the air, Senate Leader Thune there on Capitol Hill in Washington, D.C., he has filed a motion to proceed with the Protect College Sports Act of 2026. Several hurdles do remain, though. Thune's filing means that the cloture vote on the PCSA, which is a procedural step, can happen as early as Friday, and a full vote could happen over the weekend. However, that's assuming lawmakers can obtain agreements to waive constraints and clear other bills off the docket. Now, a cloture vote is a special procedure used in the United States Senate to end debate, to stop a filibuster, and to force an immediate vote on a bill or nomination. It requires a 60-vote supermajority. Now, Senator Cruz has said from day one that they've got that. Now, I didn't believe that. They had to do some horse trading until Friday night at 8:58 p.m. when both the Big Ten and the SEC decided, you know what, we'll play ball. We like the verbiage now. Let's move forward. Because until that point, I did not think that it would have passed.
0: I just wonder, because when he said that, he felt very sure of it. I know it's a politician and he's speaking. So it kind of goes back to, well, if they're talking, they're lying. But how many deals do you think he had to make with people that were on the fence or were not going to vote on it? I mean, what kind of concessions do you think that not only Senator Cruz, but also Senator Cantwell probably had to make about stuff that has nothing to do with college football?
1: Yeah, and listen,
0: I bet a bunch.
1: One thing's for sure, it will be fascinating to see where Tommy Tuberville fits in, because as of Saturday morning, he was still tweeting out opposition to the Protect College Sports Act.
0: Yep.
1: And so with that being said, you still feel like you got enough votes. And then once that happens and it passes the Senate, it still has to go to the House of Representatives. And then the House of Representatives will put it in committee, they'll mark it up, and then if they vote on it, what bill or what is it going to look like before it has to go potentially back to the Senate? So it's a back and forth.
0: It feels like progress to me, Pat.
1: We'll see if it actually gets voted on before the August recess. Coming up next hour, we'll kind of follow what's going on in Tuscaloosa. Kalen DeBoer meets with the media.
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days.

0: is 11 o'clock. We begin hour number two as the Alabama football team on the practice field down at the Capstone. Kalen DeBoer will meet with the media coming up in about 20 minutes. We'll try to effort audio video for those watching us on YouTube. It's always questionable, especially the first couple of press conferences of the season. But we will monitor everything that he says. So if we cannot bring you the live audio that we are trying to effort and bring you, if not, we will share everything that Kalen DeBoer has to say, just like we did yesterday with Alex Golish. Meanwhile, for the Auburn football team, they allowed media to watch 25 minutes of practice this morning. How about that? 25 minutes. Back in the old days, Brian Harsin wouldn't even let you in the parking lot. He wouldn't.
1: No.
0: Couldn't watch nothing. Probably because he knew he had nothing. But as expected, according to published reports of those in attendance, redshirt freshman offensive lineman Ty Buster was not present after suffering a long-term injury. Remember yesterday, Golish said that he was going to be out probably 2 to 3 months. So he was not found anywhere near the facility. Anquan Fagans, Shamar Arnoux, Corey Wells, Devin Williams all spent the viewing window working individually with the training staff on the indoor field. No big surprise because yesterday Golish said that all of those players I just mentioned, that they had been banged up. Chris Murray, who Golish said is recovering from an injury, was not present during the viewing window. Safety Sylvester Smith-Reed and wide receiver Christian Neptune both practiced wearing orange non-contact jerseys. As is typical for the first practice, the energy level was extremely high. I had to ask Conrad and Molly who Waka Flocka Flame was because his music, are you familiar with Waka Flocka Flame?
1: You just take a guess. No.
0: No?
2: Energy is high if you're listening to Waka.
3: Oh, yeah.
0: Oh, Let's Do It was the song of choice. Do you have that on your iPod?
3: I don't have an iPod. I actually don't think I know that song. Do you?
0: Do you have it on vinyl?
2: Yes. Yeah, I've got some Waka Flocka on my
1: How's it go?
2: On my
0: Do you phone. Have cassette single?
3: I have them on my Spotify.
2: Beep, beep, beep.
0: Oh, really? It's a lot of...
1: It's a lot of expletives?
2: Flame. Yeah, it's Waka Flocka Flame.
1: Yes. Waka, what'd you say?
2: Waka Flocka.
1: Watch your mouth.
2: Flame.
3: Family See, show. I know, like, flame. It's a party.
1: Flame. Family show before squad. One, Conrad.
3: And like...
2: I'm sure they threw some, you know, Grove Street on there.
3: Grove
2: hard,
3: Street.
2: Hard into paint.
3: Yeah.
1: Waka.
0: Flocka Flame. Flocka.
2: Yeah, listen to that on your drive home, Landrum.
1: No.
3: I've actually been to a Waka Flocka concert in college. It was really fun.
1: Of course you have.
3: Mm-hmm.
1: Hellion.
3: I was in the front row, too.
1: Did you guys go to the vape store and then you went?
3: I did not.
1: Front row?
3: I did not.
1: Where's Eric Gilbert?
0: All right, so apparently that music was being played at Auburn this morning. Players practiced in helmets, but no pads on day one. The first day in shoulder pads will be Saturday. The running back order, as reported this morning, watching 25 minutes of practice, Cobb, Mapson, Davenport, Washington. On defense, sophomore edge rusher Jared Smith, who played at Spain Park and then finished his high school career at Thompson High School, remains a breakout candidate this season. His length stands out when watching, obviously, Auburn's defense, goes without saying. Sophomore linebacker Elijah Melendez, that's someone that Golish mentioned yesterday. He had one of the most more impressive physical transformations during the offseason, according to those watching practice today. He was already in shape as a freshman, but now he's up to 240 pounds and looks even stronger than he did before. So that kind of gives you an idea of the 25 minutes that was viewed today down on the plains.
1: And Jeremiah Cobb, the running back, saw where he played last year around 197 to 200 pounds, and he's currently weighing 207 pounds, so he's bulked up a little bit. Golish wanted to put emphasis on that, but I think Auburn, you feel really good about the running back room. Wide receivers, you feel good about that because they're talented guys and they know the system. I guess like everybody else, question marks in the offensive line. And how much does the depth piece with Ty Buster? Because you think about it, we know a couple of these guys on the offensive line, but some of the other guys and the guys right behind them, if you remember the transfer portal, there's a lot of unknowns. Stanton Rommel.
0: Yeah. He was seen this morning, and they said that he did not look hampered at all.
1: That's good.
0: And that was 25 minutes of viewing. So take that for what it is.
1: And they held him out in the spring. He was able to just kind of
0: recover
1: monitor and
0: trying to get him back heading in the right direction.
1: Can he hear? Do we know?
0: Maybe Golish's staff learned the mistakes of the previous regime, and everyone has had their eyes tested and had their hearing tested.
1: It's still unbelievable.
0: Is it, though? I mean, you look back Touché. Now. I mean, does it?
1: No, it's not. But let's go and get an All-American offensive tackle and pay him no telling.
0: And by the way, Coach, he can't hear.
1: By the way, if it's going to get loud where you guys are going to be playing, he can't hear out of this ear.
0: And he gets triggered when there's loud applause.
1: I mean.
0: Then don't come to the SEC. Might not be the place for you to play. Just throwing it out there.
1: I mean, that's.
0: Why? I know. It's crazy.
1: We're watching the Auburn Marathon, which was last season. So for Auburn fans, it's just game after game after game of, wow, they look really good there. Okay, they lost again.
0: I do like their orange face mask, though. That was a good look.
1: That's some good pop.
0: That was a really
1: just go back to the normal face mask and win a close game.
0: You know, speaking of uniforms, did you hear the big news that came out of the University of Georgia yesterday? Did you hear about this? This is huge.
1: The all-white?
0: It's happening.
1: Oh, my gosh.
0: Kirby Smart announced that Georgia will debut its all-white uniforms in Sanford Stadium for the September 12th game against Western Kentucky. The jerseys were promised after fans tripled subscriptions to the Glory Glory NIL Collective. Georgia is 4-0 under Kirby Smart when wearing alternate uniforms, when its last alternate look coming in the 2021 Peach Bowl with a win over Cincinnati. Before Smart's arrival, the last time the Bulldogs really mixed things up was back in 2011 when Georgia wore Nike Pro Combat uniforms for its season opener against Boise State in the Chick-fil-A kickoff game, which it lost 35-21.
1: Man, grow you a pair. Wear those uniforms at Bryant-Denny.
0: So I want to go back.
1: Roll into Bryant-Denny with the all-white.
0: The first time that Georgia wore black jerseys was back in 2007. Do you remember who it was against?
1: Was it Auburn?
0: It was against the Auburn Tigers.
1: I was there in the stadium. I watched Knowshon Reno and Matthew Stafford.
0: Yep, they beat Auburn. But here's the thing. They came out and warmed up in red jerseys.
1: They sure did.
0: And then they came out and they told the fans to wear black jerseys. And so leading up to the game, everybody thought, oh, it's going to happen. And then they started warming up in red jerseys. And they were like, oh, my goodness, they fooled us. And then they came out for the real game and they were wearing black jerseys.
1: I went with a Georgia fan and I hung out at his tailgate in the quad. And every single college age Georgia girl had on a black dress with black boots. Every single one of them.
0: They had told everyone to wear that. And then they fooled everyone in warmups. And then they came out and they had the black jerseys. They beat Auburn.
2: Then they warm again the next year, I think, Pat.
0: Well, hold on. You're getting ahead of the story here.
1: Don't do that.
2: Sorry.
0: The second time they wore it was the same year after they beat Auburn. They beat Hawaii in the Sugar Bowl. Remember that? Remember Hawaii had a really good team.
1: Timmy Chang? Was that?
0: And they,
1: or was it Colt
2: Brennan?
0: It was Colt Brennan.
1: Well, Timmy was good too. But yeah, Colt Brennan, that was his year.
0: Yep. And Georgia took him to task there at the Sugar Bowl down in New Orleans. And then week five, so Georgia had beaten Arizona State. And on the flight back from Tempe, they talked the administration into, the seniors did. They said, we want to wear black jerseys against Alabama.
2: They did. They wanted to.
0: They were down, was it 31-0 at halftime?
1: What was Scott Cochran? What did he famously say?
0: Oh, yeah, that was a good quote. I can't remember off the top of my head.
1: You know why they're wearing black?
2: Oh, because they're going to a funeral.
0: Yeah, they're going to a funeral.
1: It was more colorful, but yeah.
0: Yeah, that's what it was.
1: That's only Coach Cochran could express it.
0: Bama jumped out to a 31-0 lead at halftime. Mm-hmm. I remember John Parker Wilson and Julio Jones showed out that night. But then Bama had to hold on for dear life.
2: Yeah, it didn't end.
0: Because Bama got outscored 30-10 in the second half. Mm-hmm. But they won the game 41-30. And so, you know, the blackout. So the first black jersey was back in 2007. They wore it twice. They won. And then 2008, they came back. They lost to Alabama 41-30. And so now, based on the fact that they tripled their NIL, and remember Kirby said that. He said, I'm tired of hearing about it. because, you know, they will call, remember the famous of Arch Manning visiting, and he had the all white jersey and the white helmet, and everybody was fired up. They go, oh, that's going to be the new look. And Kirby, being a traditionalist, that's his alma mater, played DB there, number 16 in your program guide. All of a sudden, he's like, I'm tired of hearing it. If you'll triple it, we'll wear them.
1: Yeah.
0: And so they're going to wear them September 12th against Western Kentucky.
1: And Kirby's reaction was, are you kidding me?
0: So there's
1: they hope. Actually did it?
0: So there's hope for Conrad. Conrad, if Yay Alabama triples their NIL number, you think they'll wear a black jersey?
2: No.
0: No?
2: I wish they would, but no, I don't think they would do it.
0: What if they quadruple
2: it? Just despite me.
0: I'm trying to get you to the point to where Alabama.
2: Where I'll just.
0: Well, not you. I know you. I mean, you would wear the black jersey for free.
2: Yeah, yeah, absolutely.
0: But I'm trying to see what the tipping point is for Alabama fans.
1: Man, those all whites look so good.
2: Well, I don't know, Pat. What's 10 times $100,000? Because that's our budget right now, right?
0: I don't think they're wearing the white lid, by the way. I think it's just the white jersey. It's the white jersey.
2: With the red helmet?
0: Yeah. It's my understanding. But I could be wrong.
1: If you're going to do it. I know what he's doing. I know what he's doing.
0: Triple.
1: He's saving the white helmet for next year when he says, all right, we'll keep adding the uniform.
0: Triple it again.
1: Yeah.
0: If you triple it again, we'll wear a different helmet.
1: That'd be a really good look if they wore the helmet with it. I never thought I'd see the day. Yeah, Alabama, you're on the clock.
0: Got to raise the money. Also read this morning, talking about money in football programs, that these sponsorship deals, you know, it was leaked out last week how much like Notre Dame and Ohio State is paying for the or getting for the sponsorship. Apparently what is happening is that, especially at Ohio State, now Notre Dame's different because it's a private institution, but there have been the Freedom of Information Act. They have been asking for documents, details, financial details about what Ohio State is actually getting. So this is what they're doing now to hide it. So Learfield, which is the multimedia rights partner with Ohio State, the deal with Chase Bank is through Learfield.
1: Mm-hmm.
0: And so nobody knows anything about the money because what Learfield then funnels to Ohio State obviously will be in a package of whatever they get for advertising. And so you will never know the exact number or details of what a non-private institution is getting for that because they're all funneling it, which, by the way, there's nothing illegal. That's just an accounting. It's a good accounting way for them to keep it out of the hands of people.
1: I can tell you for a fact there's other schools that are doing it the exact same
0: way. Absolutely. And it's an accounting way of doing things. But so for those that are trying to be sleuths and try to figure out, what I do find interesting is that obviously somebody leaked that last week at Big Ten Media Days about how much it was. And then Notre Dame, whether Notre Dame is getting less than Ohio State, Notre Dame then upped it by $2 to $3
1: million. Of course.
0: You know, just to say, hey, if we'll never know, I mean, okay, Ohio State, if you're calling us liars, then how much are you really making?
1: Yeah.
0: You know, call their bluff. But yeah, so that's the fun game. So everyone, because there's been Freedom of Information documents filed at the University of Kansas and at Ohio State University, and they were all denied because they said all of this money is coming through our multimedia rights partner, and you know, you don't have access to that.
1: Smart.
0: Mm-hmm. Very smart. We will monitor what's going on down in Tuscaloosa. Kalen DeBoer is scheduled to meet with the media in the next couple minutes. Bama practice number one for the fall.
1: And I imagine some of these companies, especially if you are, they probably don't want that dollar amount out there, how much they're paying.
0: Mm-hmm.
1: Because it could show, I'm just saying, like, why you would never get a Southern company as a sponsor. For some of these regional hospital health systems, whatever, I think you got to be careful about what's reported.
0: Yeah.
1: The optics, anyways.
0: Very much so. We will continue on. This is the, what is today, Wednesday?
1: Sure. Yes, Wednesday.
0: All day, right?
1: Yeah.
0: Not a half day.
1: Is it, but over in Asia right now, is it Thursday?
0: It's Thursday.
1: Happy Thursday.
0: I think Asia. The international. I think it's Thursday in Australia.
1: To all of our Asian friends.
0: Yes. Happy people Thursday. Listening in Tokyo.
1: Good eye, mate.
0: That's not a Japanese accent.
1: That was Australia. Oh. Did you say Australia? Is it winter there?
0: It is. It's winter in Brazil.
1: Somewhere a toilet is flushing counterclockwise.
0: Yeah, anything in the southern hemisphere, it's winter. So, yeah, South America, it's winter.
1: Yeah. That's why they were wearing all of their hoodies when Argentina was playing.
0: Yeah, they were all cold, although it was 100. We will continue on the Wednesday edition,
1: Wednesday.
0: I've been told. Wednesday edition, the three-man front.
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1: I go hard.

0: To our grown-up listeners, we're sorry. No, what Conrad is playing coming back. Not our typical bumper music here on Three Man Front if you're joining the show for the first time. Don't know what that is.
1: You and Pat's faces are priceless.
2: Yeah, that was worth it.
1: That was so good.
0: Well, the first word, I wasn't. It was
2: Flocka. That's Waka Flocka.
3: And you know what? And I bet you can go back and you can listen to it, but that music is sampled on Chris Vernon's Masters updates that he gives us during the Masters.
2: Yes,
3: go back
1: and listen.
2: He uses the beat.
0: Okay.
3: You know, Brooks Koepka's 3 under. You know, I'm not going to sing it, but you know.
0: Yeah.
3: Verno does it.
2: Yeah, that's the beat that he uses.
3: Yep.
2: Yeah. So that's what Auburn players are listening to. Well, that's not the exact song, but that's Waka.
1: An example.
2: Waka. Yeah. Mm-hmm. And every time you went, oh, that seems like there's a word missing there, that was an expletive. So, yeah.
0: None of the words made sense. The beat.
2: It's a lot of screaming.
1: His concerts are even better.
0: I'm sure.
1: Had a lot of fun.
0: Mm-hmm. Mm-hmm. Had a lot of crowd surfing. A lot of mosh pits.
1: It was a mosh pit.
0: No, I bet it was. Very little clothes on anybody. A lot of tomfoolery.
1: I was wearing clothes. Don't worry.
0: Good. I said very little.
2: What?
3: I was looking at something else, and then I looked up, and I heard.
2: Oh yeah, that
3: scantily clad people at a concert, and I didn't know what was
0: going on. Auburn football is continuing practice today, and some of the reports, and Pat gave some earlier on, but report that Cole Best, offensive lineman, center, has trimmed up a good bit. Goes on to say he's much leaner with his frame now, and easy to notice as a leader during everything the offensive line is doing. Also noting Oregon State offensive line transfer Jacob Strand back in action after being limited in spring. Saw a lot of repping with him. They're going to need him. He's a guy that has experience as a starter on the offensive line. And some other new notes. The new punter, apparently, Max Burke, is a really big dude. Looks like a tight end. Is the Hudson Cock guy, is he back for Auburn this season as a punter? Do we know?
3: I do not know.
0: I think he is. I think he had another season. But anyways, this Max Burke guy, apparently he's really big from onlookers. So practice underway at Auburn.
3: Senator Maria Cantwell, she has just released a statement. If you're just now tuning in, it appears that Senate Leader John Thune has filed cloture on the motion to proceed with number 449S4668, which is the Protect College Sports Act. Maria Cantwell, she was one of the authors of the bill. She says, we need to stabilize the arms race. Athletes should have a federal law granting them the ability to earn the compensation for their name, image, and likeness, and a federal law protecting their scholarships and health care. Students should not have to pay surcharges in tuition to pay for sports. Schools should not be shortchanged research dollars to pay for coaches' salaries. Player gambling has to have consequences, and women's and Olympic sports roster slots need to be protected.

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1: Sprinted across the field.
2: I love that picture every year.
1: It was funny.
2: It was funny.
3: Mm-hmm. Very much so.
1: But yeah, you know, you got to find.
3: Was that always a big day at Nebraska?
2: Yeah, the picture from Pamplona. And yeah, the picture from Tuscaloosa on that.
1: It looked kind of like that video you showed me this morning.
4: Yes. The what?
3: Was it a big day for Nebraska? I'm sure you guys were out there signing stuff too, right?
4: I wasn't. But the football players.
2: Oh, Molly.
3: They didn't have the dance team out there?
4: Well, every year I could never work it. Like, because we had multiple, like, assignments in one day sometimes. So I never got to go.
3: So what else is going on at Nebraska that you would be required to be at instead of a football deal?
4: Just other events around campus that, like.
3: Like a bar mitzvah?
4: No.
3: Like a
2: Midnight Madness volleyball.
4: Yeah, volleyball, or like if a certain college like wants an appearance. I mean, there's a million of us. Like, we can be in multiple places at one time.
3: Million. Wow.
4: You got a whole spirit squad of cheer and dance and mascot.
3: I would just think that the number one producing sport on campus, you would have your dance team there.
4: Yeah, but not all like 50 members of the spirit squad need to be there.
2: Just a few.
4: Yeah.
3: So you were never selected as one of the...
4: No, I just was doing different things.
2: For the Herbie or the whatever mascot, did they have multiple mascots? So could you have multiples on campus at one time?
4: I don't know if I'm allowed to say that.
2: Oh, gosh. Oh, my gosh, Molly.
1: Okay, see, I was going to ask, because like at Alabama, I had a friend who was Big Al, mm-hmm. but he, like, it was sworn to secrecy. Like, you were not,
4: you were not supposed to. No, like, obviously we knew because we practiced with them.
2: Right.
4: But, like, the public did not know.
3: But he was asking, is there's got to be multiple, because I can just tell you right now, there were multiple UAB mascots when I was in school.
2: I mean, somebody comes out from the sideline. Now, I do know for a fact one particular school is, and it's not UAB, but mascot would go in and be like a hot day and change out at halftime, and other dude gets in sweaty mascot uni. Mm-hmm. And puts it on. Yeah. I would hope that they would have multiples.
4: Yeah, we had multiple. And like sometimes, like before the Ireland game, we actually had to send one of our mascots and two of our cheerleaders out to Ireland like April before the game to like do some promo stuff.
2: Okay.
4: So like one Herbie was in Ireland, whereas like the other Herbie, you know.
2: I thought you were going to say we had to send them home.
4: No.
2: Yeah.
4: No.
2: Herbie and two Scarlets. The scandal. Oh, gosh. Fun times. All right, we will continue to monitor Kalen DeBoer meeting with the media, and we will effort that for you as we continue. Three-man front, the Hump Day edition on Jocks.
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0: 1133 Man Front here on this Wednesday. Text line is open, 205-834-9450. Alex Golish met with the media yesterday. We carried his press conference live here on Three Man Front and Jocks. Kalen DeBoer scheduled to address the media today. We are efforting anything that Kalen DeBoer says and anything that we're able to gather. We will certainly convey it to you, our great Jocks listeners. In the meantime, we'll get you to the text line, 205-834-9450. Georgia announcing they're going to wear the white jerseys, the white pants or breeches. As Larry Munson used to call them. But still the red helmet, I'm told. Going back to change of uniforms, especially at Alabama, that Conrad has been pushing for. Ken in Minnesota says there's no number worth wearing black uniforms at Bama. Roll Tide. Alabama football should work in reverse. If the NIL fund quadruples, we will not wear the white helmets again. If it doesn't, we break out the white helmets with a red stripe.
1: Okay. We don't have any money, so it might be a while.
0: Another listener, give me the white helmet, the white jersey. Gavin says, we don't need to hear about the 08 blackout, Conrad.
1: Well, the best part about it is I think the text he sent before that was, I think about the 07 blackout against Auburn twice a week.
0: This one reads, Austin Mack will start 6'6", 235 pounds with a rocket arm. The people sleeping on him will find out how wrong they were. Bama goes 11-1 or 10-2 and easily makes the playoffs. The O-line and the running game will be significantly better.
1: I hope you're right. I hope you're right. I will say on Austin Mack, I don't think it's a situation where if he's the starter over Keelan Russell, that's a bad thing. I think if anything, you look at that as, man, this guy, they think he might have a better ceiling than what Keelan Russell could have right now, and we all know how.
0: If you're able to make a decision that quickly in camp,
1: I think either guy, it's going to be fine. But we all want to see Keelan. Let's be honest.
0: Steve from Tuscaloosa chimes in. Don't forget, you know, the energy of the players and how focused they are, and so
2: he is not a DeBoer guy.
0: Nope. Going back to Major League Baseball, best deal for the Braves is to get rid of Riley. Hit a home run last night.
3: He did.
1: Is that the same guy that's been texting about? Because I just know we have like one or two guys that...
3: Tell me about Steve from Tuscaloosa.
1: Have been not... That's not Steve from Tuscaloosa that have been wanting to get rid of Austin Riley.
0: Oh,
1: since,
0: yeah.
1: Since
0: yes.
1: May.
0: Yeah. golly, he really has. Yeah, since May. He's wanted Austin out. Somebody asking, with CBS 42 being bought, they're not sure how to watch NFL or college football that it's broadcast on CBS. Do y'all know? Pat does.
3: Nothing has changed. Now WVTM, the local Birmingham NBC affiliate, Channel 13, they will broadcast the CBS programming on 13.4. Now, if you're a DirecTV owner like myself, I just go to Channel 42 and all the CBS programming is there. Now, I understand that they are still trying to work out local deals for those of you that have YouTube TV, but that has not been rectified as of yet. But I would imagine before the start of the NFL season, if you stream on YouTube TV, that they will come to a resolution there. But, and I don't think Channel 42 was sold. I think it was just an arrangement in regards to the affiliations, because Birmingham was not the only market affected by that. Mm-hmm. There's other markets that's they're having to obviously have the programming, whether it's ABC, CBS, NBC, being fed on a sub-channel. And that's what's happening here in Birmingham. I think I explained it, but if
0: that's good. That's good.
3: But I can tell you this, that like if you, like on my DirecTV, when in the mornings, if I tune to Channel 42.
0: We'll have the morning show on?
3: I have NBC 13's morning show.
0: Yeah.
3: Their local news. And then at 7 a.m., it goes to the CBS National Morning Show. Whereas if you're on NBC 13 in Birmingham, today, it goes to the Today Show.
0: Okay. 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
3: Yes, through WVTM Channel 13 subchannel.
0: Dave on toilets and how they flush. I threw out the counterclockwise in Australia. He says they actually do not flush counterclockwise. First thing he did when he got off the plane was go to the men's room and check. What if you were upside down when you checked?
1: Getting a swirly? When's the last time you heard someone use that?
0: Been a while. Swirly. Did y'all give those at Hayden?
1: No, we did not.
0: You do something like that these days?
1: Oh, that's a law. I mean, yeah, that's a massive lawsuit. You can't do anything.
0: You're going to jail. Chase says being nostalgic or holding on to things will be the death of your football program. Bama has got to get with the times. Roll Tide. Bama doesn't follow trends when it comes to the uniform. We set the standard. Leave them alone and roll tide. Drake asked the question, how many SEC schools have black jerseys? Tennessee.
1: South Carolina.
0: Vanderbilt.
3: Mississippi State. Vanderbilt.
0: Mississippi State. Missouri.
3: Texas A&M.
0: Texas A&M.
1: So that's what, six or seven?
0: Kentucky. Did you
3: say Kentucky?
0: Yep.
1: Yeah.
0: Florida.
1: Because Georgia, technically, when they do the blackouts.
0: Florida, just basketball and baseball?
1: Yeah, they don't. I think they do that in football. I think that's all of them.
0: Oklahoma? I think they wear...
3: Oklahoma's got a black jersey.
0: They got one.
1: Yep. Arkansas doesn't. Yeah.
0: So that's has Arkansas ever worn one?
3: I don't recall one.
1: I don't recall it, but I think it could look good.
0: I mean, if you're going to be last, why not look good?
1: No, they don't.
0: Okay. No. I think they're missing an opportunity here.
1: They have worn dark gray
0: okay.
1: alternates on, like, very rarely.
0: Drake confirms Florida has black.
1: I guess they just don't wear them very often.
0: Another Bama fan says, I hate the fact that we're entertaining a patch. And someone's saying Texas has black jerseys as well.
3: I have never seen Texas wear a black jersey.
0: I haven't either. Back to Alabama, the running back room. Let's hope it is improved, one of our listeners says. Jam Miller made Terry Grant look like Walter Payton.
1: I like the optimism. I'm interested, though, going back to that last text, because I understand the whole uniform thing, where there's a lot of traditionalists when it comes to a lot of SEC schools, but especially Alabama, Auburn, and some of the other big ones. I just, if you're telling me $30 million can come into your universe and your athletic department to put a patch on your jersey, and we're talking about an Alabama football team this year whose roster cost is about $30 million.
0: Yeah, traditionally.
1: Think about where that puts you.
0: Your roster never costs that much, so let's look at new ways of bringing in money.
1: I mean, that is.
0: I'm with you, Conrad.
1: That is program altering money. And I promise you, after 5 games, you're not going to really notice the patch anymore because you're just going to be used to it. I understand wanting it to be traditional, but that is significant money that could come in.
0: I don't remember Alabama fans or Auburn fans going crazy because me and you both remember a time when they didn't have names on the back of their jerseys. They didn't have the nameplate.
3: Well, I do remember when Alabama went away from black cleats. Do you remember that?
0: I do remember that.
3: And they started wearing white turf shoes, stuff like that. That kind of upset some people.
0: And then they brought the black shoes back when Stallings got hired.
3: Yeah, Curry had...
0: Oh, no, no, that's right. That's right, Curry.
3: Yeah.
0: And the person who says, I hate that we're entertaining it, and they say, I get it. It just kind of looks cheap unless it's Mercedes.
1: Mercedes never looks cheap. That's a good point. That would look good. Man, could you imagine that silver badge on a black jersey? think that'd look really nice.
0: Here's when you know it gets bad. Listener says, have y'all seen where Akron is doing a lottery amongst season ticket holders?
1: Yes.
0: The winner gets to script their opening drive of their first game this season.
1: Yes, I saw that yesterday. That is concerning, but also kind of awesome.
0: Jomo, that's innovative.
1: As not a Akron fan, that is awesome. As an Akron fan, I would be very concerned about that.
0: The Nike swoosh is a patch. Give me the money. Yeah. I'm with you. I appreciate tradition, and I love... Look, I didn't like the quick creep on my Braves jersey. But apparently, the Braves think it is significant money that we don't spend on starting pitching at the trade deadline. But I digress. Steve from Tuscaloosa. Next year, in order to create excitement after a lackluster 26 season, Kalen, should go to a variety of alternate uniforms, like all white, all black, all gray, and an all houndstooth. Let's just go NASCAR college football. I'm in. That's what Gus used to say all the time.
4: NASCAR.
0: 205-834-9450. Text line is open. And Pat, we will convey anything that is newsworthy that comes out of Tuscaloosa.
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0: So we're monitoring things that are happening down in Tuscaloosa, and it appears that Kalen DeBoer is not being very talkative today. So just want to pass that along. We'll give you some more details about a lot of one-word answers.
1: Hey, man, Belichick.
0: So does that mean?
1: He did it for years.
0: I know, but does that mean that practice was good? Does that mean practice was bad?
1: Yeah.
0: I mean, you couldn't get Gulish to shut up yesterday, and now you got Kalen DeBoer not wanting to open his mouth?
1: We'll let our talking speak for itself on the field, Pat.
0: Okay. There you go.
2: Question from the media. Is the team motivated by them being picked lower than usual nationally and in the SEC? Kalen DeBoer's response. Yeah.
0: Okay.
1: My outlook just changed. Mm. That doesn't get you fired up, Conrad?
2: He's laser focused on the season. Doesn't have time for this media riffraff.
0: Oh, so you're calling Mike Rodak and Nick Kelly riffraff? Is that what you're calling them?
2: I'm calling all of us riffraff. No, I'm trying to spin this in a positive way.
0: How do you spin it in a positive way?
2: I don't know. Maybe as a sore throat.
0: It looked like he was pretty happy. He was on the practice field talking to Yay Alabama.
2: Sore throat.
0: You know, we need to have a segment of the show every day. Like, what meat was in Conrad's mouth last night?
2: Mm. Red meat.
0: Was it tacos last night?
2: Burgers.
1: Burgers.
0: Burgers.
2: Right. Yeah, I'm about to pop some meat in my mouth probably about 30 minutes for lunch.
1: Mm. What are you doing today?
2: Well, I got leftover burgers for lunch, and then who knows what the night will hold.
0: Yeah, I mean, because if you have meat in your mouth at lunchtime, I'm not sure what the night will bring.
2: Yeah, you don't want too much meat.
1: You just go all meat for dinner, ever?
2: All meat?
1: Yeah.
2: Like
0: maybe a hot dog and a hamburger?
1: It's like kind of medieval. You just get like a rotisserie chicken in front of yourself and no fork.
2: No, I normally have sides.
1: Just dig in.
2: No. I like to prepare the meat first.
1: What do you do? You pull it out, soak it?
2: Just kind of depends, yeah. Sprinkle a little something on top.
1: Mm-hmm.
2: Rub it in there real good.
1: Mm-hmm.
2: Sometimes you got to pound it into form.
1: With your burgers, what do you put on your burgers? In your burgers?
2: My wife did this seasoning last night. She put in, we use, it's like Kinder seasoning, pepper, salt. I think she put some like onion powder, garlic powder in there. It was really good.
1: Man, I use that Social Taco seasoning that they gave us, me and Pat, that proprietary
2: That stuff's good on
1: blend.
2: Anything.
1: Woo! Now I can't have a burger without it.
2: Yeah.
1: It's really good.
2: That stuff's good on anything.
1: Yeah. For sure.
2: Any more one word answers, Pat?
0: It's pretty quiet.
2: Pretty quiet.
0: Pretty quiet.
2: Well, yeah. Hopefully Grubb and Womack will
0: liven things up.
2: Have a little more to say over the next 2 days.
0: Think somebody should ask Grubb, hey, coach, do you feel like your job's on the line this year as the offensive coordinator? Do you think your job's on the line because you finished 15th in rushing offense last year in the SEC and 12th worst in all of college football?
1: What if he says, yeah?
0: Yeah, it is. Yeah. I've been told by my boss that
1: we
0: I better
1: can only
0: get
1: answer
0: gear.
1: With no or yeah.
2: Yeah, Coach Grubb, what's your quota? If you don't hit this many rushing yards per game,
1: yeah,
2: you get fired.
1: And he answers with yeah.
2: Yeah. A little different than what we got yesterday from Coach Golish. A little more talkative.
0: I'm trying to see the next time.
1: White helmets don't seem so bad now, do they? Yeah.
2: That'll be the thing. I don't speak. Unless we raise the NIL. I do not speak.
0: He's saving his voice for Alabama Media Day at 2 o'clock on Saturday.
2: Maybe so. Maybe he was just screaming at the players because they looked so awful out there at practice.
0: Well, and to Alabama's credit, I'm sitting here looking at the media schedule for him. Actually, the next time that he will be in the typical Monday press office room that he does his Monday press conference will be Thursday after the first scrimmage. And that's at 12:10 p.m. So.
2: Cool. I'm just going to start using one-word answers.
0: A little anticlimactic, I think, today, based on.
1: No, I think the word, the slogan for the year is yeah.
2: Yeah. He should have said yay, because then it would have gone along
0: that's what
2: with
0: I was
2: the,
0: say.
2: The branding.
0: Yeah, Alabama. Yay, Alabama. What he should have done.
2: Yay.
1: 205-834-9450. The first one reads, Conrad needs to open up a barbecue food truck and name it Conrad's Meat. I think it would do well.
2: I think it would. I'll funnel it all into the Alabama football program, I promise. The money, not the meat. Like, how long is this going to be funny? That's my question.
1: I don't know.
2: At a certain point.
0: I don't know, until you quit, like, opening your mouth and inserting your foot.
1: Because now we get listeners who like are saying, the meat in my mouth thing cracks me up every time.
2: Yeah, see, like, it's funny, but at a certain point.
0: Because you just said you were going to give meat to the entire
1: football team. Why would you ever say that?
2: Well, I was talking more about funneling into, never mind.
1: When did you realize you had said it when you said it last week when I was
0: no,
1: here?
0: He doubled down. I mean, he just kept on
1: did
0: talking
1: you,
0: about
1: did
0: it.
1: Did you realize you had said it and then you just leaned into it?
2: Yeah.
1: Okay.
2: It was, oh, okay, that's even well, this better. Is the road that we're
1: that's
2: now
1: even
2: going
1: better in. That you organically said, I like to have meat in my mouth.
2: Yeah, and then it was like, oh, I said, yeah, okay, I see how that came off, so let's, you know, take that detour. And now it's an everyday thing.
0: But I can also tell you, based on some text messages I've seen this morning, it appears that Damian and Steve, that might still be bubbling.
2: Yeah. That's some meat right there. It's beef.
0: That is beef.
1: That is beef.
0: That's a big beef.
2: And we thought it was, I mean, it was, it looked like a turkey. It's pretty good.
1: Sorry, I was, Colin says, I typically pat my meat dry to prepare it before adding seasoning.
2: Yeah, you got to pat it down sometimes. Got to wash it.
1: The Juicy Lucy burger that they do in Minnesota, They'll take the thin patty and then they'll take the American cheese and they will stack it into little squares and then they will cover it with another thin patty. Press it down on the sides where you got that cheese in the middle.
2: That sounds fantastic.
1: It is fantastic. It
2: sounds really good.
1: It's at Matt's Bar in Minnesota.
2: Mm-hmm. Sounds really good.
1: Michael says, waffle stomping meat and potatoes. All right.
2: Yeah, not potatoes. You go to town on some ground beef, though, with your feet.
1: With your feet?
2: Yeah, like smash burgers. Oh.
1: Josh says, yeah, it'll be funny until HR steps in. That's what we always tell Conrad.
2: Hasn't happened yet.
1: Golly. It's about time for another round of videos. This one rolls in. My bad, guys. Texas does not have black jerseys. Sorry about that. That's all right. Don't the Texans? They do.
2: Yes, they do.
1: Or it's a really, really dark navy. All right, 2 hours in the books. If Kalen DeBoer says something other than yeah, we'll let you know. Alabama on the practice field. Interesting things happening in Washington as well. We'll get to that. Three-man front here on a beautiful Wednesday. Hope it is where you are. Glad you're with us. Start of college football season right around the corner. We're here for it right here on Jobs.
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0: Straight Up 12 o'clock, three-man front. Landrum, Pat, Conrad, and Molly. Thanks for being with us. Whether you're listening terrestrially, they're on the Jox app, joxfm.com, or you're finding us there on Jox TV on YouTube. Always smash subscribe. We always appreciate that. Kalen DeBoer, not a whole lot of coming out of Tuscaloosa as the Tide beginning fall camp. Had a few excerpts from some comments he made there alongside the practice field, but not a whole lot coming out. And quite the opposite of what we got yesterday from Auburn head coach Alex Golish addressing the media before his first fall camp there on the Plains. We invite your text, your phone calls, always welcome, 205-834-9450. Auburn, meanwhile, they were in practice today. You had media observation period of about 25 minutes. Some of the highlights there. First of all, the running back position, Jeremiah Cobb. He is your number one guy, almost a 1,000-yard rusher last season. He is bulked up, close to 10 pounds that he's going to be hopefully playing with, according to the coaching staff this season. Also, some other notables, offensive line work, Stanton Ramil, looking good, according to the coaches. One-time Thompson High School product, offensive tackle, such a pivotal position and will be in this offense, but transferring from Michigan State. He was hampered by the injury, Pat, but by all accounts, he looks really good, and they've got some other guys like Jacob Strand, a transfer from Oregon State. Just a lot of new pieces, a lot of new faces, and Alex Golish is trying to find at least 22 that he feels good about.
1: And we talked about it yesterday. I think it's a great move. I had a lot of Auburn people yesterday. They were texting me, asking me, say, hey, what do you think about this? You know, taking the team 13 days away from campus. I love it. I think it's great.
0: I mean, too.
1: This is like an NFL training camp. Most people you talk to in the NFL, they really love going to these, whether it's, take for instance, the Steelers. I think they go to Latrobe, Pennsylvania, to a small college. I think they've trained there for many of years. I'll never forget the St. Louis football Cardinals back in the old days. They used to go to a small college. It was William and Jewell College, you know, where like you can stay in dorms and then, you know, you just do football. That's all you do for a couple weeks. And I just think that's a great move for Alex Golish, especially not saying that the team needed chemistry building, but it never hurts to be able to have those guys be in that setting for 13 days and just focus on football and focus on team building.
0: Well, and you're looking up anything these days that ways that you can be different, because a lot of programs are doing the same things because you're dealing with kids between the ages of what, 18 and 23, that it's changed and money is now a motivator for a lot of these guys. But yeah, I'm like you, Pat. I think that, you know, as far as what we get with the money, the me, look what I got, let me put this on social media. You take those phones away, you take all the distractions away, and it kind of reemphasizes why we're here and why you're getting paid sometimes, you know, a couple million dollars to play this game. Let's not forget, you know, we all have a goal here. So it's different. Does it mean more wins? I don't know. Maybe it does. But it seems like Alex Golish, that staff, thinking of everything they can do to have that team to outperform maybe expectations this season.
1: So Alabama was on the practice field this morning. We look to give you an update on what took place day one of practice down in Tuscaloosa as Kalen DeBoer was having a little media scrum, and we hope to bring you some of that a little bit later in the program. The other big story in college football is Senate leader John Thune. He filed a cloture on the motion to proceed with the Protect College Sports Act. Several hurdles, though, still remain, but Thune's filing means that the vote on the PCSA, which is a procedural step, can happen as early as Friday and a full vote over the weekend. So we'll see if that does come to fruition. Let's get to the phones at 205-834-9450. That same number, you can text us.
0: Let's go to first Jim in Birmingham. Hey, Jim.
2: Hey, guys. How are y'all?
1: Hey, Jim. Good.
0: How are you?
2: Enjoy the show. I guess maybe it's for Pat because you've been around longer, and I guess maybe the influx of Twitter, which, you know, I don't read Twitter very often. You can't believe anything you read on there. But I'm curious with like 90% of people that quote stuff, and I'm talking University of Alabama specifically, that quote stuff, it's sources. Source is really nothing but a rat. So my question is, does the University of Alabama have more rats than other people, other colleges, or is it just because it's the driving force?
1: No, I don't think so. I will just say this. It's become, I know there's more media that covers our state teams now than it used to back when I first got in the business. But I will tell you this, that not only is it more difficult to get information out of Alabama and Auburn, but that's just big time college football programs in general. Back in the old days, you literally could walk into a football office and say hello to the secretary and walk down the hallway and basically have carte blanche to walk in any coach's office. And if he was in, you could knock on the door and say, hey, can I sit down and have a conversation with you or whatever? And that was doable in both Alabama and Auburn. You know, once Nick Saban got to Tuscaloosa, he really put the bolts to that and it became even more difficult. So, you know, trying to get that information out from different sources or from coaches themselves off the record, that just does not happen as much as it used to.
2: Okay, so do you think that's more the reason why there tends to be more people just throwing stuff against the wall to see if it sticks? I mean, I'm old school. I've been around forever. There's really not a legitimate person out there in this state that I trust anything they say about Alabama since Cecil Hurd died.
1: Fair. Cecil was very good. I was a personal friend of Cecil Hurd. Cecil was the best.
2: It's like, let's just throw this against the wall and see if it sticks. And I don't mean this personally. Don't take this personally. Jox has been around since what, 2008?
1: No, Jox has been around since 1993.
2: Okay, with this platform, let's just go the last 20 years. Would Jox be in existence without Alabama football?
1: I think
2: in the 70% of your coverage centers around Alabama football. Your coverage of UAB could be consumed in a CBS Sports Minute. So, and nothing personal against you guys. I mean, it's the train that drives your station. Would you agree?
1: Alabama is a heavy dose of what we consume every day and what we talk about. I don't know the percentage would be 60%, but it's pretty heavy. Do you agree with that or disagree with that?
0: No, I agree. I think the passion for college football in this state, though, is and where we are geographically has helped our cause as well.
1: Yeah, we're obviously under an hour away from Tuscaloosa. I mean, so obviously, you know, probably technically speaking, more Alabama fans within the Birmingham metropolitan area than Auburn fans.
0: Yeah.
2: It's like 5-6-1 ratio. I mean, that's not changed. So, and one last question. I'm going to hold you guys up. Like I said, enjoy the show. Do you think there's ever a possibility going forward to control this stuff that maybe the university goes to back to the SID days or any information that's distributed to any other outlet media goes through the sports information department?
0: I think it's tougher to do now with players, especially because of NIL deals that they have. And used to, you know, you had to record a player.
1: Yes.
0: Before you could not carry it live. They were guarding against him saying something that he shouldn't have said that they didn't want out there. Nowadays, no, these guys, they kind of have their own schedule. And I think in some cases they have their own publicist.
1: But I will tell you one thing that I do see the trend, and it's a dangerous trend in my opinion, because just like when I helped launch the Paul Feinbaum Network, you know, my idea when I discussed the syndication with other affiliates, and we ended up getting around 35 affiliates before we ended up going to ESPN, is I did not charge them. I wanted them to take it free because I wanted the majority of the people out there to be able to hear Paul Feinbaum every single day free of charge. Well, that's the way college football teams used to be. More the merrier. Hey, come on down. You know, cover our team. You know, more access, more stories about our football team. You know, that's what we want. Now, because of NIL, you have certain arms of teams, whether it's Yay Alabama at Alabama or other schools, Glory, Glory, Glory, whatever it's called over at Georgia, they're going to start putting things behind a paywall. And so a feature that you might be able to hear on your local television or radio station or read it in your newspaper, that now you're going to have a subscription to be able to have some type of exclusive content, which in my opinion, that hurts the coverage of your particular team because all you're getting is one side of the story as opposed to potential equal sides of the story, if that makes sense.
2: From a monetary standpoint, why would they not? I mean, all these outlets have paywalls to get information that the university could be using that same paywall, you know, to get that money as well.
1: Very true. But then again, are you going to, do you want one entity covering your property or do you want a half dozen to a dozen people that are talking about your product?
2: For me, I want accuracy.
1: Okay, well that again, if you only have it's just like the media in general. Do you always get your media from just one source, or do you try to get your media from multiple sources? Do you trust only one source for anything that you see or hear or read?
2: Yeah, I like I said, I'm not disparage anyone.
1: Oh, no. And listen, this is a great conversation because what you just brought up is something that in our industry, whether you're in radio, newspaper, television, everybody is asking these same questions that you're asking. Excellent, excellent call.
2: All right. Thanks.
1: Thank you so much. Enjoy the show, guys. Appreciate it very much.
0: Thanks, Jim. Let's got our buddy Miles. He's in Mississippi listening on the Jocks app. Hey, Miles.
3: Good afternoon, folks. I hope you're well.
1: Hey, Miles.
3: This isn't why I called, but I'm just going to touch on it. I can identify with Coach DeBoer giving one-word answers because, I mean, he's been married a long time, and when you've been married a long time, your answers to your wife pretty much devolve into yeah or no. And then, like I know in my case, when I wake up in the morning, I just automatically say I'm sorry, and that pretty much covers it.
1: Just kind of a blanket, sorry, no matter what happens during the day.
3: Yeah, just two words. So it's probably just as, you know, being married a long time, that's the genesis or the reason for that. Y'all, the Protect College Sports Act, if it passes the Senate, according to Greg Flugar, who does the Peek Around the Corner show on YouTube, according to Greg Flugar, the reason the SEC and the Big Ten decided to support it was they said, okay, we need this antitrust exemption. We need some of these things. Let's go ahead and get that passed. And then when this goes to the House, where the SEC has more muscle, that 19-5 cap on, you know, 19 teams a league, you know, you got to be independent 5 years. He said that's going to go away. When the House marks it up and does their version. And if for some reason the bill does not pass by the end of the year and the new Congress comes in, whom they do not expect to be friendly toward them, then they're going to quit relying on government at all. And they're just going to go ahead and do their own rules per conference. What are your thoughts, or have you heard similar?
1: It's very similar. I've maintained the whole time, and I think that's why you hear the SEC beating the drum like they did from Destin through SEC Media Days, that we need to be prepared to pivot, to do our own thing from a rules standpoint if we cannot get this passed. And you just brought up the House of Representatives. Everyone believes that, okay, you got enough votes in the Senate. Okay, that's fine, but you got to send it over to the House. And if you follow even politics just very little, you understand what a quagmire that is in the House of Representatives. It doesn't matter if you're a Democrat or Republican. I mean, it's a mess. And so don't tell me that you're going to get the PCSA over to the House of Representatives and all of a sudden they're all going to agree upon it. I mean, you're going to have different caucuses that's going to mark it up. They're going to do all sorts of things to it. So I agree exactly what you just brought up, Miles. I think you've got to have a plan, and that plan might come in January, but, and you got to pivot.
0: But in some of this, I'm reading in the bill right now, and one of the sections, it says that if it was passed, it says requires reasonable efforts to preserve traditional rivalries. How are we going to determine what is a reasonable effort?
3: Mm-hmm. It's vague, isn't it?
0: It's very vague. And what I fear without reading through all 110, 111 pages is that there's a lot of vague in here.
1: Okay, so let's just take that. Let's take that specific. This is a good conversation. Let's take that specific section that you just read, Landrum.
0: Okay.
1: All right, so let's say that passes in the Senate. Don't tell me that there's not going to be some House of Representative member
0: 100%
1: from some county in Iowa that all of a sudden they're going to go, you know what, that is too vague. Let's kind of hone in on this, and let's make sure that we put in there that Iowa State and Iowa have to play every single year. And then all of a sudden, then you've got somebody in another part of the world that's got a rivalry going. Let's say a California, House of Representative member, and all of a sudden they go, well, you know what? I think USC and Cal, they need to play every year now.
0: Yeah.
1: They used to be a rival. Mm-hmm. They used to be in the same conference. Mm-hmm. So you take that little vague thing. That's what my fear is. You're going to pass it in the Senate. It goes to the House of Representatives, and stuff like that is going to get mungled up in some type of craziness that you're never going to see again.
3: Absolutely. And I don't think it passes the House unless they relax that cap on the number of members, because the SEC and the Big Ten want to add in the next few years. I just don't see that. I don't see it passing. Let me ask y'all this. Do you think there are schools who are going to try to get to their representatives in the House and say, hey, y'all, this cap's too high for us. You got to get it down. Maybe like a Big 12 school or somebody. I could see that. Even some SEC school. I mean, that 43, oof, that's high.
0: Yeah, this is a lot. As I'm sitting here, I'm just scrolling through it. Now, there's a lot of stuff that's in here that we haven't really talked about that I think is great. And it goes on to covering medical expenses, CTE, stuff that out for athletes, either while they're in school or beyond. I think that there's a lot of things from a healthcare standpoint that's good in here.
3: Sure.
0: But yeah, there's some other stuff that kind of makes you scratch your head.
3: Let me ask y'all this. I mean, I mentioned the cap a minute ago. How many schools do you think would want that to go down?
1: That's tough to say, Miles.
0: By the way, it also says that your coach's compensation, it cannot exceed more than $80 million from your school funds. I forget whatever the label is, and then combined. So your cap there as far as how much you can spend from school resources on a coach.
3: Jeez, what a mess. Well, you know, Ronald Reagan once said the scariest two things you can hear from another human being are, I'm from the government and I'm here to help.
1: That's a great quote. That is a great quote.
0: That is great.
1: Very good. Miles, always appreciate your call, man. Thanks for listening.
0: Miles, thank you.
3: Hey, take care.
1: Thank you so much.
3: Good to see y'all.
1: Great calls.
0: Yeah.
1: Fantastic calls.
0: Jim and Miles.
1: Yeah,
0: thank you.
1: Jim and Miles both. Thank you so much for listening and your calls. We will continue with Three Man Front on this Wednesday on Jocks.
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Welcome back into Three Man Front, 12:23 here on your Wednesday afternoon. Keeping tabs on what's going on in Tuscaloosa as Kalen DeBoer, not a ton to say to the media today after Alabama wrapped up their first practice of the fall, but we will bring you a couple of notes from that here in just a moment. But we also want to give you

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1: No.
2: Uh-uh.
3: I'm thinking of that meme of the, you know, the hot dogs like
1: falling on your face. I always thought that was Katy Perry. I don't know why.
3: I thought it was Conrad.
2: You know what? With AI, you could make it me really fast.
3: Hey, Molly, get on that.
4: Wait, are we doing a hot dog eating contest for Conrad?
2: No.
3: He's doing that at the Barons game.
4: Sorry, no. I didn't have my headphones plugged
2: in.
4: Yeah,
2: I'm sure. I'm sure that just was the first thing that popped in your head.
4: Well, I heard the hot dog meme, and that was, yeah.
1: Listeners will have a chance to pelt him with wieners. Hot dogs.
2: All right, so down in Tuscaloosa, Kalen DeBoer met with the media, about 40 minutes ago, and they didn't have audio or video available for us. We tried to bring that to y'all, but we will have it later.
3: They shut us down.
2: They shut us down. They said, yeah, the meat people need to stop.
3: that would be you. You're the meat guy.
1: You're the meat in our Alabama sandwich.
2: Can't wait to get some weird looks in the press box this year. But nonetheless, a couple of details that I've been able to pick out from some people covering the press conference down there in Tuscaloosa. So he talked about EJ Crowell, the freshman running back, said he was out there on the field today, had a couple of times where he looked like his high school highlight.
1: Yeah.
2: So there you go. That'll get people excited. So good to see him out on the practice field because he was banged up during the spring. Obviously, he was asked about the quarterbacks, Austin Mack and Keelan Russell, what he saw from them day one of fall camp. He said they were consistent, had a few explosive plays over the course of the practice, but there were a couple times, maybe some communication things with the tight ends, running backs that they need to iron out, but generally very consistent. Both had great command of the offense when they were out there on the field. He was asked about Adrian Clem and his work with the offensive line. Said he didn't spend a lot of time one-on-one with Coach Clem today, but what he gathered was that he felt the offensive line a little more confident after their summer workouts and some of the work they put in between now and the spring. So they seem to be much more confident and progressing in a positive way. So those were the little details, little nuggets that I was able to dig out of some of the reporting that we got from some of our brethren in the media. And this is a quote. Nick Kelly posted this just a minute ago. This was a direct quote from Kalen DeBoer, one of the comments he made after the practice earlier this morning. Quote, "You're trying to at the same time put a belief and confidence in each other while you're really trying to ask one side of the ball to kick the other side of the ball's ass all day long."
1: Hey.
2: End of quote. So you got a A word from Kalen DeBoer.
3: He also mentioned that we're identifying leaders beyond the guys that we expect to be able to stand up, and they need to take charge as a whole team. That's what it's got to be. Right now, it's kind of an offense versus defense, so you're trying at the same time to build belief and confidence in each other.
1: Edgier Kalen DeBoer. I like it.
3: Yeah. There you go.
2: I do like this. He had a comment that Charlie Potter had as well. It said, quote, it was someone asked him again about the doubters, so to speak, for Alabama this year. He said, quote, "We've talked about working in silence since January." Maybe that's why he didn't want to say a whole lot today. Practice what you preach. But he went on to add, "We know what our goals are, we know what our expectations are, and we've never shied away from that." So there's Kalen DeBoer expanding a little bit more on the naysayers, so to speak.
1: There's a reason why we're saying nay on a couple of different things.
3: It never fails. I have not done an interview in the last month where at some juncture, someone on the show asked me the question, what does Kalen DeBoer have to do to keep his job?
1: Yep, same. Every time.
3: And every time I kind of snicker and I said, unless there's something that happens unfounded off the field.
1: No, but it's Alabama. It's Alabama, Pat. It's Alabama Leisure. They got that kind of money. Not everybody has Texas money.
3: No, they don't. Because if they did, they probably would have had the stomach to let him walk to Michigan or Penn State last year and not give him a contract extension. Alabama had no stomach to go after another coach. Not to mention the fact that we ask this all the time.

0: You need to have a plan. If you're an Alabama fan, you're saying, we got to get rid of Kalen DeBoer. What is your plan? I want to hear who you think that Alabama is going to be able to go get. Because you tried Steve Sarkisian. He said no. Dan Lanning said no.
1: By the way, besides Dan Lanning, of the guys you're about to name, and you're maybe about to name Mike Norvell, are you still glad that you got Kalen DeBoer as your coach? I would be.
0: Yeah. So that's the thing. And I don't bemoan the people outside of the state of Alabama because it's a legitimate question. But if you do halfway pay attention to college football, you realize that he signed a contract extension. And Alabama, just like, do you not think Florida State would have loved to got rid of Mike Norvell? But guess what? They're having to hold on to him a little while longer before they get rid of him. There are countless schools.
1: Look what it took for LSU to get rid of Brian Kelly.
0: Yes. So, I mean, this idea of, okay, well, it's Alabama, let's just get rid of him. Okay, well, then what are you doing next? And I have not heard a plan, and I have not heard a legitimate name of who is going to come. Are you going to go to the NFL and get D'Amico Ryans? Is he going to walk away from a playoff team in Houston to come back to his alma mater to coach? The answer to that is no.
1: You think Dan Lanning is going to be jumping on the first bus out of Eugene, Oregon to come down to the SEC to replace a guy that he has not beaten?
0: And leave a program where you get everything you want and need?
2: Yeah, I'm sorry, Kurt Cignetti's not coming down from Indiana and leaving the Mark Cuban money to come to Alabama.
0: Well, nobody wanted Kurt Cignetti when they could have got Kurt Cignetti.
1: He doesn't answer to anyone at Indiana. He's correct. Not coming down here.
2: Nope.
0: So that's the thing that's just it's just mind-boggling. And Tyler didn't ask me. I think it was his co-host yesterday said something about Kalen DeBoer and the pressure. And I'm like, there's really nothing.
1: Yeah, it would just be agonizing for him to live in the offseason.
0: Yeah. I mean, if the wheels fall off and all those close games that Brian Edwards was talking about in hour number one, that let's just say it does not go Alabama's way. But they're all very good competitive games. But Bama, just for whatever reason, they can't get it done in Knoxville. They can't get it done at home against Georgia. You lose on the road to LSU. Throwing another late field goal in South Carolina beats you in Bryant-Denny Stadium. Or you lose a crazy game in Lexington, Kentucky. You know what I'm saying? Mm-hmm. I mean, like, what are you going to do? You don't have the money to fire him. Because if you had the money, you would probably let him go before. Or let Michigan pay him off and do his buyout. And let him walk. But you wanted to keep him. Because you didn't have the stomach or the appetite to go try to find and kick the tires to somebody else out there. Because there's nobody.
1: I don't see that high-profile coach now. I mean, I think before it would have still been tough because you were following Saban and it's Alabama and the expectations. But now, I think it would be even tougher if Kalen DeBoer was to fail. Because he's respected by his peers. There might be Alabama fans or other fans that call him a DA on Saturdays, but he's highly respected, and he's a heck of a football coach. But you got to win. 205-834-9450. Text line is open. We will get to those texts as we continue here on Three Man Front, the Wednesday edition on Jocks.
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0: 12:37, 3-man front here on this Wednesday. Auburn Fall Camp going this morning. Had media being able to observe roughly 25 minutes of Auburn's practice. Some of the intel coming out of there. Talked about the new punter, Max Burt, is apparently a really big dude. Wide receiver Christian Neptune and safety nickel Sylvester Smith Reed. They were in orange jerseys, but were participants. Several assistant coaches were getting in sprints, apparently, during warm-ups, as if they were about to be practicing themselves. So high intensity early on is described by our friends at On3, in Auburn On3. Trying to see some other notables. Offensive line, that is an area of note for every college football team, but Auburn included. You had updates on offensive linemen that we've not seen, like Stanton Ramil, one-time Thompson product transfer from Michigan State at the offensive tackle position, as well as Jacob Strand, the offensive tackle from Oregon State. So things continuing there at Auburn early in camp. Alabama, meanwhile, we heard from Kalen DeBoer. Didn't hear from him directly, but very few words, not a whole lot to say. Sounds like he's ready to get going.
1: Yeah, not a lot coming from Kalen DeBoer today as he met with the media. A lot of short answers to a lot of questions, but if you missed the update we gave a little while ago, so some positives to be taken away. You know, didn't say a whole lot about the quarterbacks, which is not a surprise, but both of them very consistent today. Both had some explosive plays out there. Got to work on some communication, it looks like, but generally speaking, what you would expect to hear from two guys that have now been in the program for multiple years, and we'll see how that competition plays out over the course of fall camp. Good news on EJ Crowell. He was out there on the practice field. Now, they're not in pads, so you know they're still taking things pretty easily. But said, according to Kalen DeBoer, a couple times, EJ Crowell looked like the high school superstar that we remember. So that's good. Good news.
0: You've got, and as far as that running back room, Daniel Hill, which would be your biggest back, correct?
1: Yes. Yeah.
0: And then EJ Crowell would be your next biggest back. And then would it be – would it be Kevin Riler or then A.K. Deer?
1: Yeah, I don't know. Well, okay, so you have to put in terms of size, you're
0: or
1: just Trayshawn talking
0: Brown.
1: About. Yeah, well, the Khalifa Keefe guy they got from, was he from App State maybe there was a transfer? I think he's a bigger running back as well. But yeah, A.K. Deer's going to be your smaller guy. He's the fast home run hitter kind of running back. And then Kevin Riley a little bit bigger than him. But yeah, in terms of size, you're looking at Daniel Hill. And then EJ Quell and I think Khalifa Keefe would be in that mix just in terms of their body size. But
0: Kevin Riley would be your smallest back.
1: Yeah. Oh, he's smaller than A.K. Deer?
0: Yes.
1: Okay. You've got a lot of guys in that room that have potential. It's just, I don't know. It's going to be interesting to see how that plays out, how much of a committee that is. And you hope, right, that Crowell comes in and he's like, hey, I'm the alpha, and you see that on Saturdays, and he kind of takes over that room and everybody else is just there by committee at that point. But you've got a lot of guys. You got a lot of options. Trayshawn, the other freshman, I remember Rodney Orr. He was really high on him in the spring. So maybe that's a contributor as well in that room.
2: Also, we talked about it about an hour ago. I was telling everyone about the white jerseys that Georgia is going to wear for the first time inside their stadium against Western Kentucky on September the 12th. Well, they just moments ago posted officially that they will do that. And they will have the white helmet.
0: That's what I'm talking about. Why do the white jerseys and the white pants if you're not going to do the white helmet? That looks so good.
2: Clean look.
0: Oh.
2: From top to bottom.
0: That looks so good.
2: So Georgia going all white against Western Kentucky, including their historic helmet, which that is holding out hope, as Conrad has been on message boards on Tider Insider. He's been on many radio shows around the Southeast over the last couple months, proclaiming that Alabama needs an alternate helmet. He wants a black helmet and a black jersey. So now that Georgia's doing
1: and
2: it,
1: then maybe, I'll eat as many hot dogs as you want next Wednesday.
2: Yeah.
3: Yes.
2: Yes.
1: Because I know Alabama cares deeply about that, as they should. One day. It'll happen one day, right? I might be dead, but one day. It might be 200 years
0: from now. They'll call it the Conrad jersey game.
1: That's right. That'll be my legacy. That's good. I'll take that.
0: Direct your attention to the video board. A tribute to one. Yeah, that'd be good.
1: Dude, my dad would never stop shutting up about those black jerseys.
0: Tua Jr. is out there to take the ceremonial plaque.
1: Right. Yeah. Yes.
2: If there was a former player that got behind the black jersey, you think that would help the fan base?
1: Yes. Yes. Absolutely.
2: Who do you think the most popular living Alabama football player is today?
1: Oh, man, that's tough. See, I'm just thinking, because if you went too old school, like, of people, I'm just trying to think of, like, modern day. Like, if you got...
2: Define modern.
1: Like, last 20 years.
2: So, Nick Saban era.
1: Yeah.
2: Okay.
0: D'Amico Ryans.
1: Like, if you got... I mean, people would respond to that. I'm just thinking, if you got, like, if you got Julio Jones to back it.
2: Derrick Henry.
1: I think you get Derrick Henry. That'd be another one.
2: Mark Ingram.
1: Yes.
2: Devontae Smith.
1: Devontae, yeah. I mean, there's a lot of guys you could choose from. Yes. I think you could get a little something going there. Jalen and Tua both come back and say, bring back the black uniforms.
2: There's never been a black uniform, so bring, it's not bringing it back. It's just
1: introduce like, the black uniforms. Debut the black uniforms. You're right, Pat. Got ahead of myself. I'm just thinking of like 10 years in the past when we do it one time and then everyone's like, man, remember when we did those awesome black uniforms?
2: If I'm not mistaken, DeBoer introduced black jerseys at Washington, did he not?
1: Oh, yeah, they did have those black ones.
2: Mm-hmm. Mm-hmm.
1: The black hoodie, people were a fan of that until they weren't.
2: Yep. They sold out. Remember, you couldn't get them anywhere.
1: I know. I tried to get one. Couldn't get one. Then I didn't want one anymore. There's always a time and a place and a price.
2: Someone just texted and said Travis Carroll is the most popular former Alabama player. That's a name for the past.
0: I'll ask separately. I don't want to tie that in.
2: So, sir, I am curious. Who do you think would be the most popular former living Alabama player right now?
1: That's tough.
2: Top three.
1: I mean,
2: in any order.
1: Probably. I mean, you'd probably still go Joe Namath.
2: Okay.
1: I mean, I'd probably go Joe Namath, Derrick Henry, and Julio.
2: I would put... Julio was fantastic. Great guy, by the way, too. I would not have him in the top three.
1: You wouldn't?
2: Mm-mm.
1: Would you have Derrick Henry in the top
2: I would have three? Someone that won a Heisman Trophy. I'd have Mark Ingram in
1: You'd
2: there.
1: You'd have Mark Ingram in there over mm-hmm. there? Okay.
2: I'd have DeMonte.
1: That's fair. I mean, that's fair. That's fair. I'm just going with he was kind of the one that got the ball rolling, and when Nick Saban got there and everybody got real fired up, that they got Julio and he kind of left.
2: And I would say before the Nick Saban era, you would have to put in a number of players from the 92 team, Antonio Langham.
0: I would go before that, yeah. But Langham for sure, I would say before that would have been Cornelius Bennett.
2: Yep, absolutely. Derek Thomas.
0: Mm-hmm.
2: Of course, unfortunately, Derek Thomas is no longer with us.
1: Yeah.
2: But yeah. A lot of really good defensive guys.
1: Why don't we just get all of them to back
2: do a PSA about a black jersey?
1: Yes, yes, yes. It'll be like a We Are the World for Alabama.
2: And once you do a reverse and you do it against Georgia.
1: Or East Carolina.
0: I just assume back in the 20s and the 30s, those stock photos I see, I just assumed the jersey was black, but apparently.
1: Well, there were crimson. Did you know there were two uniform colors back then? They were black or white.
0: Yeah.
1: That's all you got.
0: Those are your options. This is what we haven't stopped.
2: Text line is open, 205-834-9450. We roll on this Wednesday on Jocks.
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0: It's 12:52. Welcome back in. 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
1: We got some Major League Baseball news. The Pirates have released their struggling DH, one Marcell Big Bear Ozuna. Ozuna signed a one-year, $12 million deal before the season, including an option for 2027, hitting just 203 with 8 home runs, 29 runs batted in, and a 613 OPS in 70 games. Apparently never got comfortable there at PNC Park, where historically he has struggled throughout his career, as have a lot of right-handed hitters. 65 games there at PNC, Ozuna batted .229 with 7 home runs in 65 games. Just saying, Braves, he's out there. He's got more power and more pop than Ha-Seong Kim. I don't think I want him at shortstop. I don't think I want Ha-Seong Kim at shortstop. Jim Jarvis, RTR, solid.
0: Very solid. I think we do have some audio now coming in from Tuscaloosa. This is courtesy of the Tuscaloosa News. As they were there, Kalen DeBoer talks about what this football team has looked like since January.
2: Yeah, just keep working. I mean, we've talked about working in silence since January, and these guys just doing their thing, not getting caught up in anything they can't control. We know what our goals are. We know what our expectations are. We've never shied away from that. We attack today, and the challenge for us right now is to continue to just become one, and that's been our theme here going into camp, is just uniting. It's 11 guys on offense, 11 guys on defense, special teams, but also as a whole program, just having each other's back. And so that's the challenge that we got to continue with so many guys in the program. I've been pleased with it, but we got to be great, because there's some big time moments that are going to be coming our way. The schedule you have, and you know that that's going to happen in college football. So we got to be ready, be prepared, know how we're going to respond.
0: That was Kalen DeBoer after practice. Practice number one in the books in T-Town. Tomorrow, they'll be back on the practice field. When we come back, hour number four will get started. We'll kind of recap some of the things that we have heard and seen from Alabama's first practice, along with Auburn as they wrapped up their first full squad workout down on the plains. We'll do some Pat Ponders as well. Hour number four straight ahead.
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0: It is 1 o'clock as we begin hour number four on Three Man Front. Thanks for tuning us in. A friendly reminder, you can always go back and listen to any of our interviews or any segments of the show, the Three Man Front podcast. You can also download the Jocks 94.5 app. Take us wherever you go. I know school is getting underway, I think, tomorrow in a lot of different places around the state of Alabama. So kids will be going back to school. People will be getting back into their fall routine. I know that we've had some people on the text line that we want you to listen and watch us all year long because we think we put together a pretty entertaining product.
1: Absolutely.
0: January through December.
1: Yes.
0: But I also understand the way life works, and a lot of people have taken the summer months off, and now they're coming back to Jocks, and we appreciate that. People on the text line today has said, hey, I'm back, and we welcome you back.
1: Yeah, we welcome you back.
0: Yeah.
1: Happy we don't football go anywhere. Season.
0: Yeah, we're here all the time, but
1: yeah,
0: we do welcome
1: you. Missed
0: that.
1: A lot.
0: Yes. A lot.
1: A ton.
0: A lot has happened. Let's get you up to date on what we know that has happened and transpired over the last 4 hours. First off, Washington, D.C., Senate Leader John Thune, he filed close share on the motion to proceed with the Protect College Sports Act. So in other words, 30 hours from this morning, they can go to the floor of the Senate and they can vote. They need a supermajority. Since this is a close share, they need a supermajority of at least 60 votes to pass the Protect College Sports Act. Now, the other problem is there's a lot of things, Landrum, that's on the docket before now and Friday that the Senate has to address, some big-time things. So we'll see what happens if the Protect College Sports does come to vote. If it does pass, then it will be sent over to the House of Representatives.
1: I think it passes.
0: I think it does, too. You need 60. I think they have the 60. Second order of business today, Auburn was on the practice field this morning. Media members were allowed to watch 25 minutes of the Tigers' first practice. As expected, offensive lineman Ty Buster was not present because he's going to be out the next 2 to 3 months. That was via Alex Golish yesterday. Anquan Fagans, Shamar Arnoux, Corey Wells, Devin Williams all spent time during the viewing window on the side, being addressed by other trainers on the indoor field. They did not participate in the workouts. Chris Murray, who Golish said is recovering from an injury, he was not present during the viewing window. Safety Sylvester Smith-Reed and wide receiver Christian Neptune both practiced wearing orange non-contact jerseys. Meanwhile, running back order in the drills was Jeremiah Cobb, Mapson, Davenport, Washington. On defense, sophomore edge rusher Jared Smith, who many people believe is going to be another breakout candidate on the defensive side of the ball for Auburn. His length and strength really stood out in the drills. So they got a couple of really big pieces there on the defensive side for Auburn upcoming. And also Elijah Melendez is someone that many people in the media pointed out. He is up to 240 pounds now and looks even stronger at that linebacker position. So the sophomore is already turning heads.
1: You think about some of the other young guys that have stayed and they've been able to retain a Jordan Crawford kid from Parker High School here on the interior of that defensive line. Could he be one of those breakout guys for DJ Durkin in the defense? But I think a lot like the defense of Alabama, if you look at the defense of Auburn, that's where you start and you feel best about that with the guys that you have coming back, the guys you've been able to add. And then on the offensive side of the ball, maybe I think you have to feel a lot better about the offense, the direction of the offense, what you could get, because it is a established offense. It's an actual system, coaches that know how to coach it. So maybe Auburn a little bit ahead of Alabama, maybe just perception from the fans preseason on that side of the ball.
0: Yeah, I agree with that. Speaking of Alabama and the offensive side of the ball, this morning, folks talking to other members of the Alabama staff. E.J. Crowell back on the practice field this morning for Alabama. He was an individual that you did not get to see a lot of in the spring. He was banged up. They kind of held him out. But he was back on the field today. But this is another big piece, along with Crowell. But offensive lineman William Sanders, he was back on the field today. He appeared in all 15 games last year. He logged the 7th most snaps among offensive linemen with 177. He missed all of spring recovering from an undisclosed injury. So we have no idea what that injury was, but he was back on the field today and he is competing for a starting spot on that offensive line. So that is huge news for the Alabama offensive line, for Sanders to be back out there competing for that job.
1: Yeah, it certainly is. You need as many of those guys that you know that you can count on this season for getting the board in that offense, for sure. 205-834-9450. We've been taking your phone calls, getting to your text. Our friend Dr. Mel wants to chime in. Hey, Dr. Mel, how are you?
2: Hey, Lenton, I'm great. How are you guys today?
1: Doing great.
0: Dr. Mel, first off, I want to say that was a fantastic picture you texted me last night.
1: You looked super sporty in that suit, Dr.
0: You sure
1: Mel.
0: Did. You clean up real nice, Dr. Mel.
2: Well, thank you. But I had a great time and actually had a chance to spend a few minutes with Miss Terry, one-on-one, and Coach. They both look wonderful. This was the 20th anniversary of Nick's Kids. And what an organization. Coach and Miss Terry are just two of the most special people that could have ever touched soil in the state of Alabama. Nick's Kids have given back to the community, the nonprofits, over $20 million. They have built 22 houses through Habitat for Humanity. And so just Coach and Miss Terry, my hats off to them. Love them dearly, and they just give and give. And had a chance to visit with some of my friends on yesterday that was at the function, Jeremiah Castillo, Dr. Kevin Kroon, and they, you know, could play for Coach Bryant and Sir Stacy and a lot of the other guys, but had a great time of fellowship. And I went down to represent Heal United, which is then Vestavia. Krista Swade is the CEO of Heal, and they had actually partnered with the Stallions before they defunct. And Heal is about healthy eating, active living. We're in 220 schools here around the state, and we get the kids off the couch and get them to eating healthy, which is tied into their academics. But yesterday was just a fantastic day, and then because we took the picture and the kids, Big Al was there, and the cheerleaders, the players came late on, but I had to get back to Birmingham because I came back to work all night last night. But just a great, great day and a great time with Nick's Kids and all they do. And then, of course, the Saving Center will be completed March of 2028. Is well underway, and Coach Saban and Miss Terry spent a lot of time on that project with Katie, who's the executive director. So just a wonderful, wonderful center it's going to be. We'll strictly address the STEMs, and the students not only there in Tuscaloosa but across central Alabama. So, but just wanted to give you all that little update and just a great, great visit. And I was teasing after the former players. I said, you know, the guys got a chip on their shoulder. One poll has us 11, somebody has seven, some of them six. But, and I said to, you know, the Alabama family yesterday, the theme for 2026, 2027, every game we play, go out and mash them boys. Mash them boys.
1: Like it. Dr. Mel, thank you so much. We always appreciate it.
2: Yes, sir. God bless you all, and thank you all for all you all doing. And we just hope to see you all soon. So God bless you.
1: God bless you.
0: Thank
1: God
0: you, Dr. Mel. Yeah, Dr. Mel had sent us a picture of him at Nick's Kids.
1: Yeah.
0: At the luncheon.
1: Dr. Mel does so much.
0: He does. I don't see how he has time.
1: I don't
0: know. You say he was in Tuscaloosa, then
1: he's probably working the ER last night.
0: Yeah, he was working in my neck of the woods all night long. I kid around with him every time I see him. I'm like, you know what? It's good to see you. I'm glad that I don't see you where you work.
1: Right.
0: Because he literally works from a rock's throw from my house. Like if I see him at night, then I've got a problem.
1: And he rolls into Social Taco a lot of days and he's in full scrubs.
0: Yes.
1: And then he's right back at it. Dr. Mel, we appreciate you.
0: Very much so. Appreciate that very, very much. Phone number here is 205-834-9450. The text line is also 205-834-9450. Let's get back to the text line. So many of you have been chiming in on a myriad of topics over the last couple hours.
1: Yeah, going back to former Alabama players, the most popular Brent text in. He says, on the subject of Derek Thomas, check out the ESPN documentary In Search of Derek Thomas. There was a young man from my high school that found out he was Derek Thomas' son several years after Thomas' passing. See everyone next Wednesday. Brent Chandler. Brent, can't wait to see you at the kickoff event. No one ever talks about white helmets, white uniform tops, and bottoms with black numbers and striping. This is true. Uncle Jerry from Hayden. It's Conrad's uncle. Black uniforms ain't going to happen, so stop asking Conrad. You couldn't get Joe Namath to agree with that idea. Yeah, but if we...
3: No, I couldn't, but if we could...
1: If we had a fur coat that you could wear...
3: Yes. Like a...
1: Broadway Joe would be all about it.
3: It's like a something like a panther or a lynx.
1: Lynx.
3: I'll figure it out.
1: They're so soft.
3: Whatever you want, Joe.
1: I love a good lynx.
3: Sounded kind of like Ron Burgundy there.
1: Felt like Ron Burgundy there. Jalen Hurts, as far as popular quarterbacks...
3: Yeah, he would be up there.
1: John Hanna. We were up in New England. Everybody, three different folks when we were talking about Alabama, where it's from, and then, you know, got the roll tide.
3: Oh, really?
1: Then John Hanna, John immediately. Hanna. John Hanna.
3: Yeah. One of the best to ever do it.
1: Yeah. I'm like, Dante Hightower, hello? They're like, yeah, he's good. But John Hanna.
3: Wait, like the guys in the trenches.
0: They didn't say Mac Jones?
1: I didn't get Mac. Did not.
3: Got to go to the Bay Area for that now.
1: Shay says, does anyone think that Nike has lost over a third of its valuation year to date? May rethink their NIL contributions.
3: Have they really? Nike's down 33% year to date?
1: That's tough.
3: Well, I wonder why that is.
1: Because they had to remake all those Vapor uniforms the other year for Major League Baseball. And you could see everybody's underoos. How about giving it up for Brian Battee for recovering and graduating? Yes, absolutely. One-time transfer from South Florida.
3: Mm-hmm. It's an awesome story.
1: And just what he's had to endure, and not only with the loss of a loved one, right? But dealing with that brain injury and graduating, that's awesome. Praise the Lord. Colin says the Alabama fans who want DeBoer gone have not changed their opinion on him since he was hired. They care more about being right than Alabama being successful. I think that's true in some cases.
3: Yeah, I would generally agree with that. But everyone's allowed their opinion.
1: They are, including Ryan in Tennessee, who listens every day, along with Aaron. Hey, guys. Ryan chimes in. Guys, he's unproven at a high level, but I'm calling it right now. John Summerall is the guy for the Bama job. He's got the edge and mentality to handle the pressure, and he grew up there.
3: Maybe one day we will find out. Hopefully not for a while, because that would mean that Kalen DeBoer was very successful.
1: 205-834-9450. Mike Shula, nominated for popular former Alabama player.
3: I don't.
1: Would he agree to come back?
0: I don't think they would want that.
1: What if AJ McCarron gets behind the black jersey? Somebody asks.
3: Yeah, I mean, it couldn't hurt. I mean, people appreciate the championships that he brought. I don't know if. I guess I just don't know where he would rank in terms of most popular players that could return.
1: 205-834-9450.
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1: 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Pat Ponder's on the way next. Three Man Front as we continue.
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0: 121 Three-Man Front here on this Wednesday. A little bit of college football news we have been passing along to you. A few newsworthy, noteworthy things coming out of Tuscaloosa, a little bit coming out of Auburn, but camp just getting started, and I'm sure details, we will have a lot more content coming from those practices, and of course we'll get press conferences with the coaches as camp continues. Well, the hot weather is going to continue here in the state of Alabama, and a lot of times, Pat, we roll into football season, we think about the later part of football season, the tailgating, the crisp weather, the falling of the leaves, but the truth is, it stays hot here for a long time.
1: It does, well into the football season. But you know what? The Garage in Pelham, that's the place that you need to go, whether it's AC service that he was just talking about or tire rotation, which is something that Conrad knows nothing about. Belts and hoses, make sure they're all good to go before you start on those road trips away if you want to tailgate. Tires, computer diagnostics, electrical problems. All of those things that I just mentioned, the Garage in Pelham can take care of that.
0: Yeah, they can. You mentioned the diagnostics. Four new diagnostics machines. So when you get that AC checked, if you need anything done, they can handle even the newest makes, models, and the newest refrigerants. You can do that right now. They got the coupon, the air conditioning check, $25 off at thegarageinpelham.com on the website, or 15% off of any air conditioning repairs. 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
0: That's right. Bob is the owner, constantly giving back to the community. 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Time for questions, unless Pat has something newsworthy he'd like to pass along.
1: No, we're good.
0: All right. Five questions from Pat. This is what we call Pat Ponders.
2: I want to know what you're thinking. Tell me what's on your mind.
3: It's time for Pat Ponder.
1: Okay, so we mentioned this briefly earlier in the show. If you did not see, Akron football announced yesterday that later this month, a season ticket holder will be drawn at random to script the opening drive versus Robert Morris on September the 12th. So the question is, do you consider this a mockery of the game or just a creative way to engage your fans?
0: I would say it would be a mockery of the game if it was not Akron football. Look, this is the team that I got
1: you're
0: to see
1: say
0: up
1: Robert
0: close
1: Morris.
0: And personal.
1: That's what I thought you were going
0: to
1: say.
0: I think I got to see Akron football last year at the beginning of the year. Was it last season? They all run together. But yeah, I think that this is a creative way to get people fired up, especially at Akron. So, no, I like it. I think Joe Moe, it's a creative idea.
4: I think... See, I'm probably leaning more mockery of the game just because as a not Akron fan, I love it. As an Akron fan, I would not be thrilled about this unless I was the one that won.
0: I think we're all missing this. If I'm Robert Morris.
4: Oh, you're loving it, probably.
0: That's true. I'm ticked off.
4: You're ticked off because you think
5: that's
4: like
5: disrespectful.
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1: Well, that would be Joe Moorhead, so he probably doesn't care.
2: That's true.
1: Well, he's got somebody acting as his OC.
3: Can I buy season tickets, too?
1: Yeah. That's
3: no, right. Joe, you can't enter.
1: What are the chances we get the young, hotshot high school coach from the area that wins?
2: Who would you say is Akron's biggest I'm trying to think who their biggest opponent would be, rivalry game. Would it be Toledo?
1: It's got to be Bowling Green, right?
2: Akron-Toledo? I'm trying to think. And the reason I bring that up.
3: Kent State.
2: Oh, it's Kent State.
4: Okay. That makes sense.
2: Yeah. Okay.
3: They're only 10 miles apart.
1: Oh, they play for the Wagon Wheel Trophy.
2: Oh, yeah. I forgot about that.
3: Darius Rucker hang out?
2: I should have known that.
3: Make an appearance every
1: year. Like Wagon Wheel.
2: What if...
1: Oh, Akron holds the edge, which dates back to 1923.
4: By the way, Robert Morris has not responded to the post on Twitter yet.
2: So here's what I'm thinking. If I'm the defensive coordinator for Kent State, I'm buying a bunch of season tickets.
3: That's good. That's good.
1: Oh, that's good.
2: And then you get an opportunity, you win, and you get to call the plays. And you obviously...
3: What, 4 QB kneels in a row?
2: We don't want to get anybody hurt.
1: There's Robert Morris's coach. Do you think he's going to take kindly to this?
2: No, not at all.
1: He looks like he wants to snap your head off.
2: Yeah,
1: that's Bernard Clark Jr.
2: Yeah, he's. Ooh. All right, question number two. Okay.
4: Maybe that's why.
2: Yeah. Question number two. Recently, it was announced that 41-year-old LeBron James will join the 76ers on a 2-year deal. We all know that. But it got me thinking, what's one athlete whose final season you barely remember because it was with the wrong team?
1: Greg Maddux? I couldn't tell you who he finished with.
3: It's a good one.
4: Mm-hmm.
2: I've got a few from the old days that I know you guys probably would not remember.
3: Did King Griffey, did he go back to the Reds at the end of his career?
1: Maybe another one I couldn't absolutely tell you where he
2: ended. He was a Red when he hit his 500th home run.
3: Yeah, I feel like he went from Seattle to the Reds and then somewhere else. He played for the White Sox at one point, did he not?
2: Yes.
3: Then maybe back to the Reds. It might have been when he was with the Yankees. That might have been his last team was Randy Johnson. I don't know who he finished his career with. That's another one where it's just like.
1: Was it the Diamondbacks, was it?
3: Because I remember when he played for the Yankees, and I mean, he was at the end of his career.
2: So I'll give you a couple that I thought of immediately. You had Willie Mays. He played for the Mets, and it was really disgusting because he couldn't even catch a fly ball. It was really sad. Hank Aaron finished his career with the Brewers. A lot of people forget about that.
1: Yep.
2: He was not an Atlanta Brave. Emmitt Smith, he was an Arizona Cardinal.
1: That's right.
2: Mm-hmm. Brett Favre.
3: He was on the Vikings?
2: Vikes
1: were his final team?
2: Yeah, he went from the Jets to the Vikings.
1: By the way, Randy Johnson's final team was the Giants.
3: Yeah, I just looked that up. I would never have guessed that in a million years.
1: Joe Montana would have been the Chiefs.
3: Yeah.
2: Joe Namath was a Ram, I believe. He could barely walk at that point in time. No, I mean, he had bad knees. I wasn't just like making fun of him. I just meant like he literally could not walk.
4: Yeah.
2: No, I mean, that's.
1: Who remembers this one? Who remembers? Sorry, it's kind of unfair. Pat, do you remember where Randall Cunningham finished his career?
2: Was it Cincinnati?
1: No. Same division. Baltimore Ravens.
2: Oh, wow. I don't remember that.
1: Played for the Cowboys the year before.

0: And then he was a Viking, which I do remember, 97 to 99, but 85 to 95 playing with those Eagles teams.
1: Hastings has texted into the show. He said Tua with the Falcons.
2: Stop.
3: Hey, hot word out of training camp is he's in line to be the week one starter. So
0: Wait a minute. Who was?
3: Yeah, they love his accuracy, apparently.
0: Antonio Brown, his last team, was it the Bucks?
3: It was the Bucks because he walked off the field and threw his jersey into the stands.
0: I couldn't remember.
3: Yep. Yep.
0: Mm-hmm. Who was the quarterback from Georgia? Turtleneck.
3: Oh,
0: JT Daniels. Where did he finish his career?
3: Did he ever play in the NFL?
1: Was it West Virginia?
0: It was just college.
3: Oh.
1: Was it West Virginia?
3: Because he went to West Virginia. Didn't he go to Pitt? He started at USC.
0: He was at Rice.
4: He was at Rice? Yeah.
3: West Virginia. I think Pitt was maybe in there. Rice.
4: I think he ended at Rice.
0: It was Rice.
4: Yeah.
0: USC, Georgia, West Virginia, Rice.
3: Okay, there's no.
1: That's like Blake Barnett at Alabama.
3: He finished at somewhere in Florida.
1: Now, he went to South Florida. I don't think he finished there. I think he ended up at maybe even a smaller place. Yeah.
4: Where did TJ Finley finish?
0: All right, here we go, Molly. I'm so glad that you asked. TJ Finley.
4: I think it was Georgia.
0: LSU, Auburn, Texas State, Western Kentucky, Georgia State. Incarnate Word.
4: Oh, Incarnate Word, yes.
3: Definitely forgot about the last one.
4: Yeah, I forgot about that one, too.
1: And he got, kicked off Tulane?
0: Oh, yeah. Well, they don't even count Tulane.
1: Yeah,
0: Tulane should count.
1: Tulane should count. Was his last school.
3: So that's seven.
0: Yeah. Seven.
3: Ooh, got to see the country.
1: What a great question.
3: That was a great question.
0: It was.
1: All right, that is today's Pat Ponders here on the program. Love to hear from you on the text line, 205-834-9450.
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0: 136, three-man front as we continue here on this Wednesday. Rodney Orr, Tider Insider. Get some scoop from Rodney tomorrow. What he's hearing, what he's seen in Tuscaloosa's practice began today. Auburn on the field this morning. Some practice notes that we went over coming out there from Alex Golish. We'll talk to Rob Pate about Auburn coming up tomorrow. 205-834-9450 on the text line. Major League Baseball going on right now. The Dodgers, who have struggled, they've lost how many in a row? What is it, five, six games in a row? The Dodgers are tied with the Cubs right now at Wrigley, 1-1 as they play in the bottom of the first. Molly said yes.
1: Let's go, Cubs.
0: Let's go. Okay, you're a Cubs fan now.
1: Well, you know.
0: Well, everybody's fighting against
2: the Dodgers. Don Swader, so.
0: And no score between the Blue Jays and the Houston Astros, in case you were wondering.
1: Thank you.
0: Sometimes Conrad sees good. Sometimes he sees bad. Mostly it's bad. This is the worst thing that Conrad's seen.
3: This is the worst thing I've seen.
4: I've been in quarantine, and like I need to get out and party. What's better than beach and a few drinks and Jeeps? Man, can't get any better than that. Law enforcement's definitely made their visibility and made people chill out and not be as crazy. The cops are doing their job as long as they don't be mean to people who are actually being innocent. Then I'm all gravy, baby.
2: All right, yeah, this one's pretty bad. I saw this story earlier today, and it had worst thing I've seen written all over it, and not in a good way at all. So we're going to go to Juneau, Alaska. I don't know if we've ever been to Juneau. For the worst thing I've seen.
0: No, we've been to Alaska, but not Juneau.
2: Don't think we've been to Juneau. Well, we're going there right now. Alaskan authorities have identified human remains that were found inside of a freezer last month in Juneau. Huh. According to the Juneau Police Department, the remains have been identified as those of a man named Ross Pasquin. They said that he, when they found the human remains, they had been residing at the property for a certain period of time, but until now, investigators had not been able to pin down his age because the exact time of his death remains unknown. According to police chief there in Juneau, Derek Boss, he says, quote, "We have a very broad time frame. That broad time range is somewhere between 4 to 10 years." So this man was in a freezer dead for 4 to 10 years before anybody found him in Juneau. Horrifying stuff. The medical examiner has not yet been able to finalize a cause of death for the victim, unfortunately. But according to the police chief, the investigators are treating the case as a suspicious death, as they are also examining whether his death was concealed for financial gain.
0: You keep getting those checks. I see what you're on to now.
2: Yes, correct. So he says it's too soon to say if it's a homicide, but the investigation started last month after a family member reported finding what they believed to be a human body inside of a chest freezer while cleaning out the home of a late family member.
0: The freezer was still active, right?
2: I would think so, because there's no way that you would smell that.
1: Oh, yeah, you would definitely smell it.
2: Otherwise.
1: Especially after that long.
0: What are you going in there looking for? Like, hey, do we still have like that rack of ribs?
1: Right.
2: Yeah.
1: I mean, I want a popsicle.
2: There's so many questions that immediately pop into your mind over this. Another quote from the police chief. He says, when officers arrived on the scene, they contacted the person, got an initial statement as to circumstances, and upon inspection found what appeared to be a human body wrapped up inside of a tarp. They then contacted criminal investigators to take over the case. According to authorities, the human remains were found in an outbuilding at the property where access had been limited for some time. According to the property owner was deceased, according to authorities, and the estate was currently in the probate process, leaving ownership unresolved. No missing person report had ever been filed for Mr. Pasquin, and they described it as being consistent with a death being concealed. Again, they believe it was for financial gain. So nobody asking questions about where this guy was, and it could have been anywhere from 4 to 10 years. No questions, nobody that's concerned, crazy. Nobody looking for him. And that's just absolutely horrible. And according to the police department, they say financial gain is one of the top things investigators check for outside of a homicide in such death investigations. They're also trying to identify Mr. Pasquin's regular contacts, including medical providers and potential employers. So the Juneau Police Department is on the case, and if we get an update on that, we will be sure to give it to you. But yeah, that's some scary stuff there. A human body was found in a freezer, and it could have been there for any time between 4 and 10 years before authorities finally recovered it last month.
1: And you said it was a late family member's house where they found it, right?
2: Yes. So somebody had passed, the owner of the property had passed away, and then another family member had gone there to clean out the belongings, and that's when they found the freezer, went in there and said, oh, what's in this box?
0: Oh, it's Earl.
2: A person. Well, Ross.
0: Turns out Ross never left.
2: No, he did not.
0: We were told that he left.
2: But yeah, that how horrifying is that? Just
1: that's
2: to think
1: awful.
2: That you could be killed, or I mean, maybe he wasn't killed, he died, but in order to continue getting financial benefits from him living, somebody threw him in a freezer, in a box in a freezer, and you were there for years before anybody found you.
0: I've got one, just a story to add on, and it's not to that degree. But University of Oregon football assistant, this is a follow-up story. Coach Rashad Samples, if you remember, he was charged with DUI and reckless driving from an incident back in April. Mm-hmm. Reportedly, he backed his 2026 Ford F-150 into a parked car, Dodge Ram, that belonged to a Eugene resident. He claimed apparently to be someone else when confronted for insurance information. The name? DeSean Jackson.
2: Great wide receiver.
0: Samples said, after I pulled over and stopped, I gave my driver's license and my insurance. I gave him my information, included my name. He kept asking, who are you? Who are you? He had my name. I got a little frustrated. I gave him a cheeky response. DeSean Jackson. Jackson is my favorite football player. From a dash cam video obtained by the outlet, Samples drove off after the incident that shook both vehicles upon impact. Oh my God, someone can be heard saying from inside the Dodge Ram after the crash. But yeah.
2: Just imagine you're living your great retired life. You had a great football career. You know, one of the most exciting wide receivers of the 2000s. And one day you're like, oh, you know, I wonder what people are saying about me online today. And you search DeSean Jackson and you find, wait, what? What? That's a... Okay. All right, Coach.
0: Yep.
5: You don't want to do the other story that you were showing me earlier?
2: What's the...
0: The Trey Turner story?
2: What? What happened with Trey Turner?
0: Oh, last night there was they had to stop the game because there was a green laser that was shining on his face from the outfield, which is scary.
5: The one that...
2: Oh. I mean, I guess we've got time if we want to get into this real quick.
5: Well, I think you would want to.
0: Yeah.
5: This
0: is exciting. I have no idea what it is. Go.
2: All right. Well, tell me if you've heard this one before. A Florida man.
0: Yeah, I've heard it.
2: A Florida man is currently behind bars awaiting trial after he allegedly killed a woman who traveled from the United Kingdom and had agreed to pay him $4,000 to carry out her fantasy of being sexually abused, tortured, and murdered.
0: What?
1: I'm sorry.
2: According to this story, a woman from the United Kingdom paid a man $4,000 to murder her. And he is now awaiting trial for that.
5: So I guess if you're not happy with the work, you can't ask for a refund.
2: That's one of the more bizarre statements I've ever read in my life. But
0: $4,000.
5: Hey, little Damien just showed up in the studio.
1: Hey.
5: You and Steve from Tuscaloosa have been texting about DeBoer? No.
0: You said little Damien like little Penny. He's not like Chris Rock.
6: You measured 5'7".
0: He's 5'6". He's 5'7" when he puts on the
5: Was
0: eye
5: I top. Using the European centimeters? Okay.
2: Damien, have you ever been paid $4,000 to do something?
0: Damien was 5'7", but the day he wore the Hokas.
5: Yes.
2: The day.
0: Bless his heart.
2: I feel like he's not in a good mood today.
0: Well, I mean, he found somebody who loves him. He's got a wife. Yeah. You know? It's like she saw past the shortness.
5: I think he heard Steve's call earlier about Kalen DeBoer, and I think that's what kind of got him
0: in a mood. Steve's on DeBoer. Damien supports DeBoer. I
5: do. He's a DeBoer supporter.
0: Steve does not, and Steve is a Tide Pride supporter.
5: Hey, you missed the Conrad, I got meat in my mouth report. Huh? His meat report.
2: We're talking about juggling hot dogs in my mouth at the thing next week.
1: Yeah, he's doing a hot dog competition. Yeah.
0: We blame you. You start all of this early in the morning. You get the hamster wheel inside that head going.
6: So you really gonna do it?
2: No, I'm not really going to
0: do that. Yes, he's going to do it.
2: So look how excited Damien was. Like, oh, I have to be there.
5: He's
2: going to
5: say how many hot dogs he can put in his mouth at one time.
1: At one time.
6: I say five.
1: With the bun?
6: No, raw dog.
0: Jumbo dogs?
6: No, connects.
5: Do you like the jumbo wieners or the...
0: we can get you skinless. they make them.
5: You like the
2: what is this? What?
0: Yeah, the hot dog
2: isn't
0: doesn't
2: that
0: have
2: just
0: skin.
2: A hot dog?
0: Yeah,
2: skinless.
0: Yeah, they make skinless hot dogs.
5: Yeah. Nathan's, well, you don't have the outside casing.
2: You just peel it back.
5: You don't have the outside casing.
0: Yeah,
2: I thought that was just dog. Like I don't like. Oh, what do you mean,
6: dog?
2: What do you mean? There's skin on a hot dog?
5: Oh, you did, what? Are you kidding me? Do you know how hot dogs are made?
2: Yeah, and it's disgusting. It makes
1: you
2: not want to
1: eat them.
2: I
1: can't tell if he's being serious or
0: not. No, he's not. He is being serious.
2: I mean, it's just an outer layer of the meat.
0: See, this is an example. It's just this easy.
2: No, I don't want a naked hot dog. That's disgusting. I'm pretty sure it's just a hot dog. They're all the same. Well, not really. Some are, you know.
5: All winners are the same?
2: No, some are skinnier and some are, you know, but.
6: Length and girth, baby.
2: You got the bun length, and then you got the other cut.
6: Jumbo.
0: Yeah, so the
2: you got some that have cheese in the middle.
5: Plump when you cook them.
0: The skinless, they have like the temporary casings where you cook them, and that casing goes away, and then you just got the.
2: You just slide the cover right off.
0: They make skin. You've never seen skinless hot dogs?
2: I thought that was just a hot dog.
0: No.
2: Learn something new every day. Maybe that'll be on the menu tomorrow night at the Van Order household. We'll see.
5: All right. We will continue on as we wrap things up here on this Wednesday on Three Man Front.
0: What's wrong with you?
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3: Yeah, we will. When do we get the Hall of Fame game? Is that tomorrow?
4: No, it's tomorrow. It's and tomorrow? You know who's starting at quarterback for the Arizona Cardinals?
2: Mm-hmm.
4: Carson Beck.
3: J.P. Shadrick.
4: So I saw this. This was actually a cool – I can't remember who I saw it from on Twitter. But they brought up a great question. It's, is Carson Beck going to become the first player ever to throw the final pass of a college football season and then the first pass of the NFL season? He very well may be. If the Cardinals start on offense.
3: Yeah. Mm. I subscribe to that. Well, Aaron Rodgers opened his season with a pick six. And that would bookend what he did to end the season.
4: That's a good point.
3: Last pass he threw, if you remember, was a pick six.
2: And speaking of the Cardinals, congratulations to a friend of the program, Hewitt Trustful graduate, University of Alabama graduate. He was on the program. Remember, his mom sat in the studio with us. J.P. Shadrick is the new voice of the Arizona Cardinals. Now, he will not be on the call tomorrow night. He's wrapping up his duties with the Jacksonville Jags, but he will call the first game the next week behind the mic. So congratulations to JP. He's just a great dude and good friend of the program. So congrats.
3: Friends got to share swag, JP.
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1: 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Could be crazy. 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

0: Wednesday edition of Freddie and Harry. Thank you very much. 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Don't forget to tell that smart speaker to play ESPN Radio. We do it each and every Wednesday now because, like we mentioned, we moved to a new time slot starting on Monday from 5 p.m. to 8 p.m. Eastern time. We used to do our selection committee on a Tuesday. We're now doing it on a Wednesday. Our topic du jour today, favorite summer camp activities. To say we had a lot of fun would be an understatement. We got to our top six involving me, HD, Renee Canales, and Cam Berry.
1: Number one
0: was swimming.
1: Number two,
0: relay races.
1: Number three,
0: kickball.
1: Number four,
0: dodgeball.
1: Number five,
0: ping pong.
1: Number six,
0: pool. With an honorable mention, number one to Christine Lisi, being our sports and anchor goddess, breaking a couple of ties. And also an honorable mention, number two, the Renee Canales, who had eating as one of his top summer camp activities. Well, apparently, Renee Canales, from what you told me and Harry, that is completely set off the family text chain involving what you put out there as one of your favorite ever summer camp activities.
2: Yeah, so I had not been checking my phone, and I looked at it for a quick second, and my family group chat had a couple text messages in there. So I opened it up, and my cousin said, "Your voice caught me off guard, and seems like you've been eating a lot at summer camps, you big boy," essentially, is what he said. It started going off, and everybody's making fun of me now for eating. Which is nothing strange in the Canales family, because they know that I love to eat, but now they're starting to pick on me a little bit.
3: So
2: no respect in my family, man.
3: So you walk around your family as chug.